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0: Hey, you're listening to WZRD Chicago, 88.3 FM, and this is Joshua. Joshua, would you like to say your name and tell me something about yourself?
1: Hi, my name is Joshua Thomas. I use he, him, his pronouns. I'm 19 years old. I'm an acting and psychology double major at Ball State. I'm also an honor student, and I have a minor in African American studies. I know that's a bit much.
0: But, honor student, awesome.
1: I just have like a lot. I typically do just to enhance my art making.
0: Uh-huh, yes, absolutely. So tell me something about your art.
1: I can say that... more recently, I found that I enjoy dramas just because I am an acting student. I haven't been like more so like in love with the musical theater aspects of the theater. Those dramas tend to be very unique in ways. I enjoy different playwrights like Sarah Kane, James Imes, Ariel Duffman, and a few other people. I tend to focus on topics that are not necessarily talked about in the contemporary American theater, just because mental health is very important. So one of my favorite playwrights, her name is Sarah Kane. She wrote a play called 448 Psychosis that has like a lot of like heavy imagery and disturbing trigger warnings in regards to mental health. But I do feel like mental health is very important for our modern day society in 2023. So a lot of my art is like social justice driven.
0: yes, of course. Yeah, what are we here for anyway but to make a difference in the world through our art?
1: Of course. I myself, this is really funny, I mentioned this to people and they're like, Josh, you're at such an amazing drama program. That I am. I can say I didn't go to a performing arts high school, unfortunately, just because it wasn't offered in my area, but I did take the best advantages I could have done. I went to a selective enrollment high school on the south side of Chicago called South Shore.
0: Yes,
1: study a lot of curriculum in regards to the international baccalaureate program, so foreign languages, sciences, health sciences, social sciences, literature. So I was really exposing myself this entire time to like really heavy untaboo subjects that are like in different areas of knowledge. So like now I've like went on to college and I'm obviously still studying one of those areas of knowledge, which is psychology, but I'm able
0: to African American studies,
1: and so I'm really able to like dissect text and be more so academic with things, and then I'm like growing artistically, if that makes sense. So it is really fun to have artistic growth while still being very educated. I do feel like education in the arts is very important, just because in the future I'm really interested in drama therapy, probably being a professor and performing. So all of that together just
0: yes.
1: like works together to create a
0: yes.
1: what I want to
0: do. A professor in performance.
1: And drama therapist. So.
0: Yeah, drama therapist. Lovely. That's so important.
1: Definitely.
0: So that way you're really making a difference in the world through your art.
1: Some psychophysical acting.
0: Yes, yes.
1: Wachowski to mention, or Stephen Wong or someone.
0: Yeah, so you actually do acting too.
1: Definitely,
0: though.
1: Definitely.
0: You've been working with the Goodman, I understand.
1: Definitely. There's a multi-generational program called Intergens, where basically there's a 7-week workshop program that produces a accumulates in the final performance through devised theater. Is where I like first learned about devising topics alongside with some stuff I did at Chicago Shakes for the Chicago Shakespeare Slam. But I fell in love with devised theater and I'm just like, oh my gosh, like although I don't have a drama teacher at the time that I did advocate for, and I got it towards my junior year of high school or whatever, she helped me with my college auditions. I was really able to dissect what theater was and what parts I wanted to take part in and what I enjoyed as an artist. So like now, since I am like exploring more contemporary playwrights and performing more plays and not having to worry about all the dramaturgical aspects that come with the play and just simply existing, turning on my actor brain and performing, it's very interesting to see how I've been in the past like doing everything through devising efforts and running a drama club and then just simply acting. I honestly feel like it's helped my acting a ton, just because I know some of my peers, like I see even outside of my programs, like when I do workshops and everything, a lot of people are like still learning how to do table work and learning how to do character analysis. And it's like I almost had a leg up just because through the International Baccalaureate program and running the drama club and doing community theater, I like honestly got that from just doing that. So it's been really fun to just really focus on my acting and really try to like improve my acting. And currently I'm working on a project at Goodman Theater called Home and Homeland. It's a devised theater project. Basically it's inspired by the Sweetest Season. I believe it was around the 225th season of Goodman's Sweetest Season, if I'm not mistaken. And basically, the American theater has not been as accepting to all identities, cultures, and communities in regards to the Native Americans. And so we basically took that idea and devised some theater around it. So it's a really cool performance. Yes. There's a lot of fun stuff going on.
0: Yeah,
1: I'm very excited for it. I opened inside of the scene. A lot of like confessional poetry is going on, readers theater almost with different tableaus, and physical mm-hmm. theater is really exciting. So I'm really excited for it.
0: Nice, good. So that's coming out soon, mm-hmm. and then you're going back to school in the fall.
1: I'm actually understudying three people in Little Women.
0: What?
1: Robert March, wow. John Brooks, and Mr. Lawrence.
0: Holy cannoli!
1: It's that's been really fun. Plate. Definitely. The lines haven't necessarily been on the heavier side, but the character analysis, although Robert March, because we're doing an adaptation by Kate Hamill, the play version, uh-huh. doesn't have any lines. I also have to like do like a ton of character work to understand like what is Robert March experiencing in this time period. Although he doesn't have any lines, we see him come back. How is that given to our audience? How do you embody that? I know one of my voice and movement teachers, she really worked with us doing plastique in it. So basically, Stephen Wong was inspired by Grotowski, and he like wrote a really big book, and we like studied it, and we put together like these different physical scores of different monologues that we had, and we dropped those physical scores and performed it to see what imagery that brought forth so we can embody it as we're performing it. And it's something I've taken weight to with my Goodman performance, is like I'm plastique in my opening scene and dropping it and then simply embodying those images. So like a lot of things are crossing over and playing back and forth, but it's honestly just making me a stronger artist, and I'm just excited to see where this journey is going to take me, honestly.
0: Yes, absolutely a stronger artist. I see you growing so much. Thank from you. We started working together 3 years ago.
1: 3 years ago already. Yeah. Oh my gosh. That's yeah, time goes by fast.
0: And I see so much growth, and now you're a college student. What? Where does the time go? It's so exciting. Yeah. Yeah, so you're at Ball State University. Is that where Little Women is being produced?
1: Being produced. It runs, I want to say, don't quote me on this, the end of September to the early of October, somewhere around that time.
0: Uh-huh.
1: Yeah, it runs for about a week. There's some really, really amazing and talented Ball State students performing inside of it, so please check it out if you can. And who knows, I am understudy, but something might happen.
0: Oh,
1: or
0: yeah,
1: I might go
0: things
1: on one
0: happen
1: night.
0: As it happens in life.
1: It might just be simply someone probably having to accept a scholarship or something, or
0: sure.
1: simply like probably going to audition, and it's like, hey Josh, you're up, so who knows, you might see me perform.
0: It'd be great. I'd love to see you perform. And so and you know, the thing is, having that willingness to take on whatever role comes your way and just do your best.
1: Definitely.
0: Is such an important quality in theater and in life.
1: Definitely.
0: No matter what you do, you just keep putting your one foot in front of the other one, keep your chin up, and don't let anything get you down.
1: Definitely.
0: Right? And like being understudy for three people, that's a lot of responsibility.
1: Definitely. Alongside with that, also with being a double major, at times I'm like, what am I doing? But with my studies, they kind of correlate. So of course acting and psychology go hand in hand, but I do kind of have like a unique minor in African-American studies. It's almost like a quote-unquote English degree, but it's not necessarily us just studying literature. We're studying different people from African-American culture, just because I do have a strong interest in learning about literature and how to write and decipher text. So what I created at Ball State is basically like me getting like a really comprehensive education that will prepare me for my future fields. I am looking into graduate schools, graduate programs, MFA acting programs, along with possibly taking psych as well. But I'm just really in love with all the overlap I can have, and very few summer classes. And I did come in with a few credits to Ball State, so that did help.
0: Oh, nice. Good. An honor student. So that's
1: I'm really
0: great.
1: In love with my education right now. I'm not a math student, so don't expect me to do any math. But anything that's dealing with like philosophy, psychology, literature, especially acting, theater arts, like I'm just loving
0: uh-huh.
1: it. I'm also able to audit a Chinese course. I've been taking this since about third grade.
0: So, ooh, Chinese, brilliant. It's awesome.
1: By UUN. So like it's really fun to like really get a comprehensive education there. And I like really think like, well, when I'm 30, I'll have like a master's degree in acting and my undergraduate degrees, and like I'm actually gonna be doing this professionally, and who knows,
0: yes.
1: I might go overseas one day and like do a workshop in China or something. So
0: yes.
1: Yes, that'll
0: yes.
1: be pretty fun.
0: Yes, I have a friend who's teaching internationally as an artist, improv, you know.
1: Sounds
0: so
1: cool.
0: Yeah, he was here working with Catherine Evans' group at the Goodman Theater.
1: Okay.
0: So I want to thank you so much for
1: thank
0: joining
1: you.
0: Us today and talking to us about your life and your career and your aspirations.
1: Definitely.
0: I really want to be the wind beneath your wings and appreciate the time you spent with us here
1: Definitely.
0: At WZRD.
1: Thank you all so much for allowing me to tune in. I wish you all the best.
0: Thank you. Thank you so much, Joshua. Joshua Thomas.
1: Joshua Thomas.

You know, I know we've all shared that feeling of being lonely. We did everything in our power to try to elude that particular situation. Because I could remember hanging in the bars and the clubs. Always would find me bartender, saying last call for alcohol.

The Illinois Mycological Association is comprised of mycologists and laypeople from all walks of life who share a common interest in the study of mushrooms. Individual new members often have specific areas of interest and expertise. If you are new to mushrooming, joining a mushroom club will give you the opportunity to learn about the fungal diversity found during the annual cycle in the Chicago area and how to identify species properly and safely. The IMA hosts a monthly lecture series, which is open to the public. The association also coordinates guided forays with association members. Information about membership and details of the group's activities can be found at the IMA website at www.illinoismyco.org. Whether you are an experienced mycophile or are new to the kingdom of fungi, we welcome your knowledge and

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3: Welcome back to the Second Story Podcast. I'm Max Spitz. Regular listeners to the podcast will know by now that these introductions often involve me sharing an anecdote from my own life that relates to the episode's featured story. However, this week that would be a bit difficult because this week's story is one of my own. I'm very excited to be sharing it with you all. Recorded live in Chicago in July 2021, Second Story is proud to present Falling Up. I'm sitting in an open-air bus with 10 friends and family members and about 40 strangers. The bus weaves its way up a dirt road carved into a thick Costa Rican forest. Despite the cloying humidity, we are stylishly bedecked in plastic helmets, heavy-duty gloves, and complex harnesses from which dangle carabiners and pulley-like contraptions. You probably have a picture in your head of Costa Rica. Beautiful scenery, incredible food, tons of tourists. But there's one activity that defines the Costa Rican tourist experience. Ziplining. In order to fully understand my situation, you need to know that I'm scared of heights. I'm not embarrassed about it. Fear of heights is the second most common fear in America, second only to public speaking, which I, thankfully considering the circumstances, don't suffer from. But we were in Costa Rica, so I was going to be a big, strong 15-year-old and go ziplining. Sitting on that bus, the reality of the situation began to seep in. To calm myself, I repeated a mantra in my head. I'm going to be fine. It's going to be fun. The bus stopped and we filed out into the forest. We were joined by our guides, a group of young Costa Rican men in official zipline uniforms, cargo pants, and t-shirts. They informed us that we would hike another 20 minutes to get up to the first line. There are two key words in that sentence. Up. Our zipline adventure would begin so high that the final path is too steep for cars. And first. When you zipline in America, it's usually one long line at summer camp or maybe Las Vegas if you're in a romantic comedy. Here, we would fly from treetop to treetop across 15 separate lines, with another hike in the middle to regain altitude. Our group gathered around a demonstration area with a 10-foot line strung about 6 feet off the ground. The guides explained how ziplining works. The pulley on our harness latched onto the line to wheel us down. The carabiners attached safety lines at each platform while they switched the pulley from line to line. Oh, and I wasn't being metaphorical when I said treetop to treetop. We would be taking off from and landing on small wooden platforms built directly into the forest. Like someone was building a treehouse and quit after the floor. Our guides offered key pieces of advice. Use one of your gloved hands to steady yourself by grasping the line behind you. I'm gonna be fine. Never place a hand in front of the pulley unless you want to lose it. It's gonna be fun. Watch the guide at the far end. They may signal you to grab the line and slow yourself down. Wait. We're responsible for keeping ourselves from plowing into a tree? Cool. Now, my parents are perceptive folks. I can be in another state, and they'll know if I'm worried. So I'm sure you can respect why they told me I'd be going first. To make sure that I go at all. After a short run on the practice wire, the crowd prepared for the first platform. It sat atop a tree with a long, rusted metal staircase spiraling its way up. I'm gonna be fine. I start to climb. It's gonna be fun. From above me, I hear excited whoops and cheers of strangers flying off into the green. I'm gonna be fine. For the briefest moment, I break the cardinal rule and look down. My stomach disappears. But my parents are right behind me, and there's at least 20 more people behind them, so I've got to keep moving. I reach the platform, and the worker takes my pulley in his hand, moves to attach it to the wire, and it doesn't reach. He tries again, but comes up short. He looks at me and says, jump. Jump? Jump. No. He nods. Jump. I jump. In one swift, expert motion, he attaches my pulley to the line, holds me in place just long enough to adjust my weight, and lets me go. And I'm gone. One hand behind my head so I don't spin, and the other by my gut where the pulley connects. The first line is so short, I almost immediately see the guide. He's signaling me to slow down, so I grab that wire as quick as I can. And I slow down. In fact, I stop about 3 feet from the platform I was supposed to land on. So with my dad about to barrel down the line behind me, I turn sideways and pull myself to the platform. I feel solid wood under my feet for the briefest of moments as the guide hooks me to the safety line, detaches my pulley, pushes me to the next guide, and then jump. The next hour is a blur of green leaves and blue sky and wind and fear and joy. As I fly from line to line, the forest parts to reveal its beauty. I see the landscape from an angle that only birds usually experience. As the lines get longer and longer, there's more time where I can't see anyone else, and it's just me and the forest. And I find myself able to breathe mid-flight, able to just see the world around me, able to feel my stomach again, because I am fine, because it is fun. And then, after a final line so long I can't even begin to fathom how they strung it, it's over. We walk down a short path to the buses and ride back to the gift shop. Unknown to us, there was a photographer capturing everyone at the end of the first line. We purchase all four photos. My parents and sister immortalized in perfect form, flying through the air, smiling. And me, stopped. Turn sideways, shimmying along the wire before my dad crashes into me. I'm still scared of heights, but I know how to get through it. I'm a set designer and a carpenter, and when it's my idea to put the cast on 8-foot-high platforms, it becomes my responsibility to test them for safety. If I don't show my team that I trust my work, I can't expect them to trust it either. For me, being afraid of heights isn't about the height. It's about the falling. That moment when everything underneath you that should be solid isn't. But sometimes, the world might tell you to jump, and if you listen, you won't fall. You'll fly. This story was curated by Amanda Delheimer and directed by Lexi Saunders, with music and sound design by Mariana Green. The Second Story podcast is produced by Max Spitz. Second Story is located in the traditional homelands of the Council of the Three Fires, the Odawa, Ojibwe, and Potawatomi nations. 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Angel Family Foundation, the Gaylord and Dorothy Donnelly Foundation, Illinois Arts Council Agency, Innovation 80, the Lupo Family, Eric Rothstein and Gina Wamek, Athene Karras and Thomas Applegate, James Lupo, Jessica Wetmore, Jeffrey and Joan Goldwater, Katie and Peter Hauser, and many generous individuals like you. I'm Max Spitz, and this
0: is
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0: From strikes on boats to strikes on land. The U.S. has killed at least 239 people in boat strikes that legal experts have denounced as extrajudicial killings. Costa Rica's opened a new high-security prison designed to hold more than 5,000 prisoners. It's modeled after the notorious Secat mega prison in El Salvador, where prisoners are denied due process and face torture, violence, medical neglect, and other serious human rights abuses. On Wednesday, Costa Rica's right-wing populist president, Laura Fernandez, inaugurated the High Containment Center Against Organized Crime near the capital, San Jose.
1: An investment of more than $35 million, precisely to contain the most dangerous convicts and cut off once and for all the power they have held within the prisons for decades. We are going to use a firm hand, yes, because those who commit crimes must pay the price.
0: The Costa Rican president, Fernandez, campaigned as a tough-on-crime candidate favoring harsher criminal sentencing and mandatory prison labor for convicts. She's a close ally of El Salvador's far-right president, Nayib Bukele, and President Donald Trump. The Irish author Sally Rooney says she's been forced to stop selling her book in the UK because of her support for Palestine Action, which the British government designates a terrorist organization. In a statement to The Guardian, Rooney says ever since she declared her support for the Direct Action Group, she could no longer receive royalties from UK sales. She wrote, quote, "The fulfillment of contracts to publish my work in the UK could now constitute a serious criminal offense. After a process of consultation and deliberation and with my full agreement, my publisher, Faber, has therefore determined that it can no longer supply my work within the UK," unquote.
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3: The controller's decision, it is something that I've said in the past that I don't believe that our city should purchase Israel bonds. We don't purchase the bonds of any other sovereign nation. I don't think that we should make an exception when it comes to Israel.
0: U.S. inflation ticked up to 3.7% in September, up from August gain of 3.4%. Prices rose faster than wages, which have increased 3% from a year ago. Economists attribute the rise in inflation to higher energy prices, as critics say the U.S. war in Iran and President Trump's tariffs are contributing to increased costs. President Trump is continuing his tour of deep red, that's traditional Republican strongholds, ahead of November's midterm elections, with plans to rally MAGA supporters in northern Kentucky Saturday. On Wednesday, Trump traveled to Montana to support Republican congressional candidate Aaron Flint, who's polling even with Democrat Sam Forstag. Earlier Wednesday, Trump traveled to a campaign event in Arizona aboard the new Air Force One, a luxury 747 jet given to him by the Qatari royal family.
4: When they give you a 747, you say two words, thank you.
0: He plans to take that jet with him when he leaves the White House. Meanwhile, the mayor of Youngstown, Ohio, has condemned political violence at a campaign rally headlined by President Trump Monday. Footage shows Trump mocking a protester wearing a shirt reading, "Release the Epstein Files," as she's repeatedly punched by at least two members of the audience to cheers and chants of USA. Uniform officers then remove the protester from the venue. No charges have been filed. The Trump administration's investigation of Minnesota Congressmember Ilhan Omar is aimed at building a case to strip away her U.S. citizenship and ultimately deport her. That's according to officials who spoke with The Wall Street Journal. The efforts focused at least in part on how Omar obtained her citizenship after she was brought to the U.S. as a child in 1995 following the outbreak of civil war in Somalia. Congressmember Omar's office said in response, quote, President Trump would love to eliminate one of the most effective progressive voices in Congress. There's no basis for this, unquote. Among items seized by Homeland Security agents from Omar's Washington, D.C. home Monday were cell phone, notebooks, personal computers, and her passport. In Houston, Texas, Harris County District Attorney Sean Teer said his office will investigate an immigration agent running his vehicle over 48-year-old Miguel Parra Hernandez during an enforcement operation over the weekend. An ICE spokesperson said agents were trying to stop a vehicle carrying Jose Mendoza Cervantes, the person the operation was targeting, as well as Parra Hernandez. But a lawyer for Parra Hernandez said her client doesn't know Mendoza Cervantes and that he was not with him on Saturday. In the footage, the ICE vehicle can be seen running over Parra Hernandez. Harris County District Attorney Sean Teer spoke with Fox 26 Houston.
5: I struck and ran over with a vehicle someone who didn't even have an alien number yet, who had no history with ICE, who ICE wasn't even looking for, much like Lorenzo Salgado, who was driving to work, who had never gotten as much as a speeding ticket in over 20 years here, and they shot and killed him. This is continuous behavior that is only designed to put fear in a large percentage of our population.
0: And the Wall Street Journal reports the new White House press secretary, Katie Zakaria, never passed the bar exam, despite President Trump referring to her as an attorney. Zakaria reportedly sat for the California bar exam in 2011, but failed it. The Campaign for Accountability has formally asked the California bar to investigate whether Zakaria broke state law by falsely identifying herself as a lawyer. Meanwhile, during a campaign rally in Arizona, President Trump suggested those who leak information to the media should be shot.
4: In my opinion, leakers should be shot. They should be shot. In the old days, we used to shoot leakers, you know, when they leak, what time you're going to attack a country.
0: And those are some of the headlines. This is Democracy Now!, democracynow.org, The War and Peace Report. I'm Amy Goodman.
6: And I'm Nermeen Sheikh. Welcome to our listeners and viewers across the country and around the world. The Trump administration has placed sweeping sanctions on the International Criminal Court. The sanctions target the institution as a whole. This comes on top of earlier sanctions targeting individual ICC judges and personnel. The Trump administration announced the sanctions on Friday, just hours after former ICC judge Navi Pillay was awarded the Nobel Peace Prize. Pillay criticized President Trump's new sanctions.
7: So I think it's very unfortunate. However, the plans of targeting international criminal justice through the ICC was brewing all the time. We all heard these threats against the court. So the timing of how they announced the threat and made it official is curious. It can't be coincidental when they're so angry with the court. And that's why the first thing I did when I returned from Nuremberg to The Hague is to go to the staff of the ICC to show solidarity for their work in promoting international criminal justice and to protect those who've already been sanctioned.
0: The Trump administration's been escalating its attacks on the International Criminal Court ever since the ICC issued arrest warrants in 2024 for Israeli officials, including Prime Minister Benjamin Netanyahu and the former defense minister, Yoav Gallant. Secretary of State Marco Rubio announced the new sanctions on the ICC on Friday.
8: And President Trump will never allow the International Criminal Court to prosecute Americans. And that's why today the United States is sanctioning the International Criminal Court. We will ban transactions with this rogue court, cutting off their resources and crippling their ability to operate against us. Because our message is clear. The United States and the American people are not subject to the jurisdiction of this fake ICC. Both parties agree on this, but only President Trump has the resolve to take the action needed to end this threat once and for all. Either the ICC will end its threats, or we will end the ICC. And we expect our allies, many of whom are part of the ICC and that rely on American service members for their defense, to rein in this rogue court. If they do not, the United States will continue its campaign to dismantle the ICC piece by piece until Americans are threatened no longer.
0: The U.S. Secretary of State Marco Rubio made these comments just after it was announced who won the Nobel Peace Prize, Navi Pillay, not President Trump, who has been seeking it actively and publicly for years. For more, we're joined here in New York by Reed Brody, war crimes prosecutor, member of the International Commission of Jurists. Reed, we spoke on Friday. You talked all about Navi Pillay and the significance of who she is and what it means for her to win the Nobel Peace Prize. Of course, Trump said right afterwards, nobody knows who she is. But this announcement, right after that announcement, talk about the significance. We've seen individual members of the ICC have been sanctioned, but the whole court, could the U.S. take it down?
9: Well, you know, the juxtaposition is amazing. I mean, the Nobel Committee, when they awarded the prize to Navi Pillay, they said international law is under unprecedented attack. And a couple of hours later, the Trump administration proved them right with these sweeping sanctions on the ICC. As you say, up until now, the Trump administration has sanctioned the prosecutors, individual judges. But this is an attack on the entire court. And it basically prevents American or U.S.-based banks, insurance companies, any company from transacting with the court. And, you know, these are existential—this is an existential attack on the court. In addition, non-American companies tend to overcomply. I mean, we saw AXA, the main Dutch insurer of the court and court personnel, withdrawing, even though they were not subject to sanctions. And so, really, I mean, the 125 countries that are members of this court are now going, you know, to have to step up. Marco Rubio talks about American sovereignty against a runaway court. I mean, this is really an insurance policy against accountability for crimes that the United States and its ally Israel are committing in plain sight. I mean, Benjamin Netanyahu and Yoav Gallant have been indicted for war crimes, crimes against humanity. The United States is involved in, you know, an illegal attack on Iran that constitutes probably the crime of aggression, bombing, you know, water plants and girls' schools in Iran that could be war crimes, blowing up boats in the Caribbean without due process and trial. As we speak, Rodrigo Duterte, the former president of the Philippines, is facing trial in The Hague for the alleged extrajudicial execution of suspected drug dealers. You know, sending migrants to a prison in El Salvador, a notorious prison where they were in fact tortured, can create criminal liability. And so, you know, not unsurprisingly, the Trump administration is doing abroad what it does at home. You know, trample on human rights, trample on the rule of law, and then attack the very institutions, the courts, the journalists, the NGOs, that try to hold it to account.
6: I mean, it's interesting, Reed, because, as you pointed out, the U.S. has never been a member of the International Criminal Court. the U.S. provides no funding for the International Criminal Court. And as you've also said, I mean, there are a number of very powerful countries that are not members of the ICC, which includes also three of the five permanent members of the Security Council. And indeed, also, you know, you mentioned Iran. If you could explain, because you were involved in the establishment of this court, helping to lobby governments to accede to the treaty, you know, what was the resistance that you faced then? Indeed, Iran is not a member of the International Criminal Court. And then how the structure works, that you have to be a party to the treaty in order to be able to claim jurisdiction. So, for example, in the case, Israel is not a member of the ICC, but Palestine is.
9: Right. I think that's the key point here. I mean, Marco Rubio talks about American sovereignty. Well, yeah, if an American—I mean, the ICC does not have jurisdiction over crimes committed in America by Americans. It doesn't have jurisdiction over ICE violence, over, you know, deaths in custody. But if the United States commits crimes on the territory of a country that has ratified or given its jurisdiction to the ICC, there's no sovereignty question. I mean, I'm an American citizen. If I go to Paris and start shooting people, the French courts can prosecute me. That's their sovereign right. And they can also give that right to the International Criminal Court. So the U.S. has no sovereign right to commit war crimes on the territory of countries that have given its jurisdiction. The same way, I mean, Vladimir Putin, let's remember, Russia hasn't signed up to the court, but Vladimir Putin has a warrant outstanding for alleged crimes committed in Ukraine. And in fact, when that happened, the U.S. applauded, and Lindsey Graham marshaled a 100-0 vote in the Senate applauding the indictment of Vladimir Putin, who is not a member of the International Criminal Court. The same thing with Israel. Israel is not a member, but Palestine is. And you have no right, you have a sovereign right within your own country. You don't have a sovereign right to go and commit war crimes on other people's territory. And that was, in fact, the objection back in 1998 when we were in Rome to the International Criminal Court. That is why the Clinton administration was one of only seven countries to vote against the ICC statute, because they wanted an ironclad, you know, guarantee that no American soldier—they usually put in terms of soldiers, but really what they mean is officials, you know, that no American soldier or official could ever be held accountable to the ICC.
6: But did Clinton assign the Rome statute in 2000 at the end of the year?
9: So the U.S. voted against it. There was a lot of, you know, back and forth. As his term was ending, or I think it was on—it was the last day that he could actually sign the treaty. He did sign the treaty. He said he wasn't sending it to the Senate for ratification, but he was signing the treaty as a measure of good faith. Then, of course, Bush came along, and under John Bolton, they unsigned the treaty, and they pushed through a legislation, the American Service Members Protection Act, colloquially known as the Hague Invasion Act, that actually, and is still enforced, that actually authorizes the United States to take any means necessary to extract, to prevent an American or an ally from being tried before the ICC.
0: Reid, before we end, I want to ask you about a related story. On Tuesday, a federal judge temporarily blocked the Trump administration from penalizing two groups from working with the ICC. The ruling came in a lawsuit filed by your group, Dawn, and the Taxpayer Alliance Against Genocide. Reid, you serve as a board member of Dawn. Explain the significance as we begin to wrap up.
9: So, you know, the ICC is the Palestinian organizations, because the sanctions that were in effect before last week included sanctions against the UN Special Rapporteur, Francesca Albanese, on the occupied territories, and four Palestinian human rights organizations. Now, my organization, Dawn, has been very active in cooperating with the ICC. We actually presented a petition to the court detailing the evidence showing the complicity of U.S. officials of the Biden administration with the court. We also work very closely with the sanctioned Palestinian organizations, including Raji Sarani's organization, who's been on your show many times. So we brought and we asked the Treasury Department four times or three times, is this okay? Are we in? And the Treasury Department never got back to us. And so we had to stop working with the court, stop working with the sanctioned Palestinian organizations. And so we brought this lawsuit on First Amendment grounds. And, you know, this week we got this ruling from a district judge enjoining the administration from applying the sanctions or from the secondary sanctions to Dawn and to TAG. There are actually seven lawsuits going up against these sanctions, lawsuits brought by law professors, lawsuits brought by judges of the court themselves, a lawsuit brought by CCR and Human Rights Watch, all of which have so far been, at least for those brought by American citizens, have been successful.
6: So I just want to mention very quickly before we conclude, Reid, that, in fact, earlier this year when Marco Rubio, Secretary of State, talked about the court, Trump actually said explicitly, he's not doing this to defend me, but he is doing it to defend Bibi. He said this explicitly in a press conference. But I wanted to ask, we have 30 seconds. You said people who are countries that are signatories to the court, members of the court, they have to step up in order to save the court from the effects of these sanctions. What do you think the Europeans will do?
9: Well, they need to they have a blocking statute, basically, that says to Dutch companies, to European companies, you cannot comply with these sanctions. Now, it's not a silver bullet, because people are as afraid of, you know, U.S. sanctions as they are of European pushback. But I do want to say that, you know, the Gallant and Netanyahu arrests were a watershed in international justice—the arrest warrants were a watershed in international justice. I mean, up until then, going back to Nuremberg, the instruments of international justice had only been used against defeated enemies, like in Tokyo and Nuremberg, impotent Africans, enemies of the West, like Vladimir Putin and Slobodan Milosevic. And we were—and people in the Global South and people like me were arguing that these are double standards. And when the court finally, in the Netanyahu and Gallant warrants, you know, showed that it could be even-handed, that is when the United States moved to strangle this court.
0: Reid Brody, war crimes prosecutor, member of the International Commission of Jurists. Coming up, we'll look at how the backlash against data centers to power AI has become a political flashpoint in the midterm elections. We'll go to Memphis to speak with Democratic congressional candidate Justin Pearson, where Elon Musk is building massive data centers. Then we'll talk to Paris Marx, author of Hyperscale, The Ambition and Excess of Big Tech's Data Empires. Stay with us.

0: To the white people of America from the album Songs of Slavery and Emancipation. This is Democracy Now!, democracynow.org. I'm Amy Goodman with Nermeen Sheikh.
1: We turn now to an issue that has become a major bipartisan flashpoint in the midterms this year, pitting local communities against multi-billion dollar technology companies. AI data centers. The energy needs of the AI boom and the construction of massive data centers in state after state have created a backlash from both Democratic and Republican voters. New data shows that 75% of data centers under construction and 80% of those in the planning stages are located in predominantly Republican states. This is an ad from Texas by Democrat Gina Hinojosa running against Texas Governor Greg Abbott.
2: Why is my electric bill going up?
3: Absolutely. I'm happy to help. Data center production and energy use in Texas is skyrocketing to meet AI's needs. For your future.
2: What? Who authorized that?
3: Greg Abbott. Abbott took $20 million in campaign donations from data center executives and companies, and he gave them billions in tax breaks. For your future.
2: My future? How does this help me?
3: Absolutely. Absolutely. Great question. Happy to help.
0: And it's not just Democrats who are opposing data centers. In Wisconsin, Republican gubernatorial candidate, Congressmember Tom Tiffany, has run this ad criticizing his Democratic opponent, David Crowley.
4: Meet data center David Crowley.
5: There's an opportunity for us to really become AI and a data hub for not only for the entire country, but for the entire globe.
4: And he wants you to pay for it. Data center David Crowley won't roll back data center tax incentives. Our lakes run dry. Family farms paved over. Why? Because Crowley's campaign is funded by the people building them.
0: President Trump, however, has remained adamant in his defense of data centers and the big tech owners. In August, he wrote online, quote, "The only reason communities throughout the USA should not want data centers if they want to end up being backwards and poor. If they want to be successful and rich with far lower taxes and jobs all over the place, let data reign," President Trump wrote. Well, the battle against data centers is at the heart of one campaign in Tennessee. We're joined now by Democratic State Representative Justin J. Pearson, who's opposed the Colossus data centers built by Elon Musk's XAI in the Memphis area. Pearson is running for Congress against Republican State Senator Brent Taylor in Tennessee's recently redistricted 9th Congressional District, which includes parts of Memphis as well as rural and suburban counties. Justin Pearson, thanks so much for being with us again. Talk about the significance of this battle we're seeing all over the country. We're going to talk about that in a minute with Paris Marks. But in Memphis, what are you up against?
6: Listen, Elon Musk built the world's largest data center 3 miles away from our home. And the idea was that we were just supposed to accept that and the little bit of dollars and taxes that we receive and be silent about the harm of formaldehyde, the harm of nitrogen oxide, the illegal gas turbines that he's operated in Memphis. And now he has 59 illegal gas turbines in North Mississippi that are polluting the air of people in Memphis and Whitehaven and Westwood and Boxtown. But across the 15 counties that I've traveled, I've yet to meet anyone, including folks who are Republicans who are voting for us, who want data centers. It's the clearest example of the billionaire class versus the rest of us and exploiting our natural resources so they can make more profit.
1: Well, indeed, as you said, if these things were so good, they would be built at Mar-a-Lago. I'd like to ask you, Justin, about the Memphis City Council members having passed two ordinances earlier this month about data centers. Could you tell us what those are about?
6: Yes, sir. Right now, the Memphis City Council has a moratorium vote coming up on the 20th, as well as other regulation that they're looking at as well. That'll be going through the process over the next several weeks. But I'm advocating alongside other members of our community for a data center moratorium in Memphis and also in Shelby County. In the House of Representatives, I represent a town called Millington. And just yesterday, they passed a data center moratorium. But I believe local governments have a responsibility to protect the air, to protect the water of our constituents and our communities that are being inundated by hyperscale data centers that are seeking to pollute and harm our communities without any input given by the people who live there. And a lot of the people who live in our rural towns and communities that I'm visiting and talking with, they don't want these hyperscale data centers either.
1: And could you talk about the lawsuit the NAACP has sued Musk's ex-AI earlier this year in June?
6: Yeah, so the NAACP, alongside Young, Gifted, and Green and Southern Environmental Law Center, are suing xAI because they're illegally violating the Clean Air Act, operating over 59 gas turbines that are making them the largest producer of nitrogen oxide, which is smog, a ground-level ozone pollution, in our entire region. And they have not at all gotten permission to do that via the Clean Air Act through the Environmental Protection Agency, and instead are exploiting their relationship with the governor and Mississippi Department of Environmental Quality to allow them to hurt, harm, and kill the people who live in our community. And even the Department of Justice, Trump's Department of Justice, has tried to enjoin the lawsuit, which they've been denied, saying that Grok and xAI, their chatbot, is necessary because it's being used to kill people in the Iran war. And so what's being powered in our neighborhood is killing and hurting people all across this world. And we, in our community, we don't want it. And it is taking community resistance and community building in order to show our disdain for this, but also the power that we have to stop it.
0: Justin Pearson, you're well known for taking on the powers that be. You and another state legislator, another Justin Jones, you were sanctioned by, you were thrown out, expelled from the Tennessee legislature for taking on the gun lobby after a horrific massacre, a gun massacre that took place in Nashville. Now you're taking on the most the wealthiest person on earth, Elon Musk, with his xAI data centers. And it's just been revealed in investigations of dark money by the New York Times that he has poured over $300 million into the midterm elections. You are trying to win a seat in Congress for the first time from Memphis. Why have you decided to take on Elon Musk? And how much money do you know is he pouring in against you in your congressional race?
6: Yes, I am never afraid to take on the richest person in the world financially. I'm not afraid to take on the president of the United States, who just mentioned us in his rally 2 days ago, because I will do anything that I possibly can to improve the quality of lives for people in Tennessee. The truth of the matter is gas is high. Groceries are high, healthcare costs are high, wages are low, yet the billionaire class continues to profit off of our pain and pillage our communities and our pocketbooks. Look, we know he's spending over $300 million. I believe he's going to start spending millions in our race because it is so extremely close. You know, they drew this district to be plus 21 for Trump, and most recent polls have us within just 4 points of winning this. I just learned yesterday that Donald Trump's super PAC is starting to spend money in our district. They are terrified about the multiracial coalition that we're building, about the fact that we're getting rural folks together and people who live in urban areas together to fight back against the tyranny of government and against the billionaire class. But they're not going to prevail, because on Election Day, we all just get one vote, and we're going to have more votes at the end of the day.
0: Justin J. Pearson, Democratic State Representative from Tennessee, running for Congress to represent Memphis and Shelby County. Up next, Paris Marks, author of the new book, Hyperscale: The Ambition and Excess of Big Tech's Data Empires. Stay with us.

0: High Fly by the late legendary pianist and composer Randy Weston. To see our interview and his performances, go to democracynow.org. This is Democracy Now! I'm Amy Goodman with Nermeen Sheikh.
1: With the midterms less than 3 weeks away, we continue to look at how AI data centers have emerged as a political flashpoint.
0: We're joined now by the Canadian journalist Paris Marks, host of the award-winning Tech Won't Save Us podcast, writes the Disconnect newsletter, author of the new book Hyperscale, The Ambition and Excess of Big Tech's Data Empires. He's joining us from St. John's, Newfoundland. And we just talked to Justin Pearson, taking on Elon Musk's XAI data centers in Memphis. In fact, though, the largest concentration of data centers is in Northern Virginia, as you write about. And Nermeen and I are speaking to you from New York, which has the only state moratorium on the building of data centers. Can you put that battle in Memphis in the global picture? Why Northern Virginia, for example, is there this massive concentration of data centers? It's not one of the poorest areas in the country.
2: No, certainly not. It's much more for historical reasons, right? Because a lot of that early work on the internet was happening in Northern Virginia, you know, obviously a lot of military spending that went into that. And of course, for that reason, a lot of infrastructure, a lot of, you know, fiber infrastructure, connectivity infrastructure, data centers, certainly over time, were built out in that area. And that, you know, kind of that legacy continues to this day. And so, you know, the people who live there in Northern Virginia have really felt the effects of all of these data centers having been built out. And especially, you know, they have had data centers for a long time, right? But one of the things I try to get to in the book is really this shift from, you know, data centers as they used to be, you know, in industrial areas, maybe not so much larger than other tenants that would be in those, you know, kind of industrial parks and things like that, to the hyperscale data centers that are just on a whole other scale. You know, the resource demands are just immense, as of course, you know, Representative Justin Pearson was just talking about in Memphis, where they have really been feeling this firsthand. And I think, you know, because Elon Musk was involved, this really brought it to the attention of a lot more people, you know, seeing the effects that come with one of these major data centers. But obviously in Northern Virginia, people are feeling a lot of that. But as we have seen this significant escalation in the construction of these hyperscale data centers, particularly in the past 4 to 5 years, and certainly since the generative AI boom, you know, really started to take off in 2023, we have seen not just many more communities in the United States seeing data centers planned or being constructed next to them and feeling, you know, what comes with that, whether that is the increases in their electricity prices, the pressures on their water system, or just, you know, kind of the noise and light pollution that can come from living next to one of these infrastructures. But many more communities around the world are feeling that too. And I think that's part of the reason why, you know, we're seeing this kind of collective backlash, you know, throughout the United States, but in many other parts of the world against these data centers.
1: So, Paris, let's just, you know, to give people a sense of the scale of these data centers, there are more than 3,000 operational data centers in the U.S. now, and about 1,500 that are being planned. So why don't you explain, if you could, why so many and why so quickly?
2: Yeah, absolutely. So, you know, we need data centers to process the types of things that we do online, you know, the digital services that we use. You know, of course, I'm connected to you digitally. That is likely going through a data center somewhere, right? So it's not to say that we need absolutely no data centers. We need to get rid of them all. I think there have certainly been benefits from the digital technologies that have arisen over the past few decades. But we have seen this continued escalation in the amount of computing power that the tech companies and the tech industry are demanding, right? And they make the products that they're offering to people more computationally intensive. And so the real reason, you know, one of the key reasons, at least, that we have seen this significant escalation over the past few years in the construction of data centers, because we really saw this start to take off in 2023, 2024, which is why it has become such a political flashpoint over the past 12 to 18 months, is really because of generative AI, right? Because of the chatbots and image generators that companies like OpenAI, Anthropic, but also Google, Microsoft, Amazon have been pushing for the past few years, because For regular people who are not really into the technical side of things, it might just be like, oh, okay, this is a new service that these companies are offering. But the reality is that these are much more computationally intensive than what, these companies were offering before. It takes a lot more computation to kind of create, a text response to a prompt that you're putting in, or to generate an image or a video based on some prompts that you're putting into the system. And that has meant they have needed to build so many more data centers, so much more quickly, and make those data centers even larger than they have in the past, which again is why so many people are seeing data centers arrive in their communities, just because these tech companies are looking for so many places to be able to locate them, places that are willing to have them become their neighbors. And they're finding that increasingly a lot of communities are saying no to that.
1: Well, one of the chapters in your book, Paris, is devoted to the climate impacts, which we heard about earlier from Justin in Memphis. So the question, obviously America, the U.S. has exponentially more data centers than any country in the world. Now, China, which is also building, massively data centers, though, again, nowhere near the number of what the U.S. has, they have been attempting to employ renewable energy to diminish the climate impacts of these data centers. In your research, do you see any indication that these tech companies are looking for more sustainable sources of energy?
2: Not in any significant way, right? Like, if you listen to what the tech companies say, they will certainly tell you that they're investing a lot of money in renewable energy. In the past, last year in particular, they made a big push into nuclear energy, which, obviously is very debatable whether it can be considered clean, but in their ledger, they would claim it is, right? Which is part of their way to say, like, look, we're trying to do this, efficiently. We're trying to do this sustainably. They will certainly talk about how, they will reduce kind of the intensity of water use at a data center, right? So, kind of the total quantity that a data center itself will use. But then when you look across the total number of data centers that they're building out, their water use and their electricity use as well is just absolutely soaring. But the real story here, if you think about the climate impact, is really their dependence on fossil fuels and their dependence on natural gas in particular. In the kind of 23, 24, we saw this real push for them to try to get connections to the grid in the various places where they were building out these data centers, right? But in many of those places, they have now exhausted those connections, right? The demand on the grid was so great that it became much more difficult to connect a data center in the kind of amount of time that they would need to connect it for it to come online to, benefit their generative AI ambitions. And so what we have seen over the past year is a real pivot toward building on-site gas plants. Obviously, when we look at Memphis, there was the use of a lot of generators on site in order to power the data center. And we have seen other data centers using that model as well. But now, of course, increasingly, they're moving toward actually just building dedicated gas plants for the data centers, such that there was a report out recently that it's something like 189 gigawatts of new gas capacity is in the pipeline in the United States just to power these data centers, which is just staggering to imagine, right? We have already seen our governments roll back on their climate ambitions. We have seen the tech companies that back in 2019, 2020 wanted us to see them as climate leaders and, as though they cared about climate change and taking action on that, completely throw their targets out the window in order to pursue generative AI and this data center build out, regardless of the consequences that come of that. And of course, those are consequences that will be felt by everybody through, how it's going to make climate change worse. But again, as Representative Pearson was saying, we also see very clearly the local impacts of local air pollution, on the people who live next to these data centers, as the people in Memphis are feeling, but also in many other communities where this is happening.
0: Paris Marks, I want to ask you about your critique of the legislation Senator Bernie Sanders is putting forward, certainly seen as an AI critic, a deep concern about what's happening and what's happening so fast. Senator Sanders and Congressmember Greg Kassar announced the Ban Artificial Superintelligence Act to stop AI oligarchs from building machines humans cannot control. It would permanently ban the development and deployment of superintelligent AI and temporarily pause advanced AI development until a federal regulator has established safety rules. They would also direct the U.S. to pursue international agreements to prevent superintelligence from being developed anywhere in the world. You are critical of this approach.
2: Yeah, absolutely. I certainly welcome Senator Sanders' work on the data center moratorium and trying to move that forward on a national level. I think that's very important. And, you know, even when we look at the kind of super intelligence legislation and, you know, the discussion of, you know, kind of limiting or rolling back the further development of these AI models, I would also be on board with that as well, but probably not for the same reasons that are being laid out in this legislation. And so to me, this feels like a response to these narratives that we have had for the past couple months now about, you know, the power and the threat that these AI models can pose to humanity, right? You know, we have seen these tech companies and people who work at them come out and talk about how they feel or they believe, and you know, they want us to believe as well, that, you know, these models are getting to a place that they are starting to learn on their own, and they're starting to become so powerful that within 10 years, they could decide that they want to wipe out humanity or a significant chunk of humanity. And that is a real threat to, you know, our collective species, right? And to me, quite frankly, I feel that that is a mix of science fiction and delusion on the part of the people who are running these companies. And it is also a very effective way to distract from the real harms that we're seeing from these generative AI products, from the chatbots and image generators today. You know, for me, I think that, you know, kind of this future focused stuff is an attempt to make sure that regulation is not targeting the things that people are actually feeling, and that would actually restrict what the chatbots and

0: saw very clearly on Elon Musk's platform and with the Grok chatbot at the beginning of the year. The questions about what dependence on chatbots and use of chatbots means for people's ability to learn, to think critically, to kind of have these cognitive skills and to develop them properly. You know, we can even go beyond that to the environmental impact of the data centers themselves, or, you know, the various other ways that we have seen chatbots used for people to try to harm themselves or to harm others, of course, in the case that we're seeing here in Canada, where the shooter out in British Columbia earlier this year, in one of the worst mass shootings in our history, was actually using ChatGPT for 8 months to help plan violent scenarios and that attack in particular, right up until the morning of the attack when the shooter asked the chatbot what time school shootings tend to occur, and then, of course, went to carry out that act of mass violence. And so these are the things that I think that regulation should really be targeting, not these kind of more fantastical ideas of superintelligence that, you know, I think are really the product of kind of delusional and deceptive tech people.
1: So, Paris, would you say that there is a distinction between your critique, which is a political economic critique of the technology, in addition to, of course, these horrifying incidents that you've recounted of present day harms, and the scientific and technological potential of this, generative artificial intelligence? Or do you think even that potential that has been touted to us is misleading or an exaggeration?
0: Yeah, in my view, I do think the potential is severely overstated. You know, I think that when we look especially at how the tech industry tends to operate, it operates on exaggeration, right? In order to drive investment, in order to drive hype cycles, to get people interested in its products, to, you know, get a lot of media attention on what it's doing, which is not to say that, you know, at the end of a shakeout, of course, there's a lot of talk of whether there is an AI bubble and whether there's overinvestment into generative AI and into data centers right now, and what might happen when there is a kind of market correction, you know, in that sector. And I think that what we'll find is that a lot of the places where the tech industry said that generative AI would be useful is actually not going to pan out in the long run. I think that there will certainly be some instances where, you know, certain sectors, certain companies find that it's useful to use generative AI products. And even then, I think their use of the products will look very different than what we have today. You know, there's obviously a big reliance and push to use centralized tools like ChatGPT or Claude from Anthropic. But actually, I think we'll see much more kind of use of the open weight models, the kind of smaller models that are targeted to certain use cases that are obviously also less resource demanding, which I think is how things are going to shake out. But even then, I would say that, you know, I think that the usefulness of generative AI as a technology has been overstated. I think that the pursuit of it comes out of certain kind of ideological ideas that the tech companies have. You know, they want to build this, you know, kind of human brain within the computer. And to do that, you need larger and larger models. But that's not necessarily the best way to actually develop AI for, you know, kind of benefiting the public, right? And one of the things that I took away from Karen Howe's work, who I know you've had on the show as well, in her book, Empire of AI, is that there are a lot of other ways you can approach AI, right? But a lot of the money that goes into AI development right now is focused on generative AI rather than these, you know, many other techniques or approaches that could actually be much, much better for the public, you know, be using far less resources. But the industry is not very interested in that right now.
1: And finally, if you could talk about, because it seems to me that a number of people in the medical profession are very hopeful about the changes that generative AI will make possible in many, many different fields. And already, you know, the discovery of Google DeepMind's AlphaFold, which is considered one of the most significant scientific achievements in the history of artificial intelligence. We have 30 seconds. Your response.
0: I'm quite skeptical of many of these claims. You know, I think that we have actually a history of thinking that new technologies are going to make big changes in medical advances, and then they don't deliver. And I would just point to, you know, in Canada, the Auditor General in Ontario looked into these AI medical scribes, you know, the tools that transcribe conversations between patients and doctors, and found that in over half of cases, they were inserting false information, recording the wrong drugs. You know, and if this is kind of the basis of, you know, how a patient's medical history, that can really have some significant effects on, you know, how they are treated going forward. If their medical file is filled with false information about their history.

0: history. So again, I'm a bit skeptical on that point as well.
1: Paris Marks, I want to thank you so much for being with us, author of the new book, Hyperscale, The Ambition and Excess of Big Tech's Data Empires, host of the award-winning Tech Won't Save Us podcast. He writes the Disconnect newsletter. A very happy birthday to Juan Gonzalez. Tomorrow, on Friday, I'll be at the Woodstock International Film Festival, moderating a panel at 2. On Monday, at the Eileen Norris Cinema Theater at USC, the University of Southern California, will be screening Steal the Story, Please, about Democracy Now! And on October 26th and 7th in Colorado, first at CU Boulder, then at Fort Collins. 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I'm Amy Goodman with Nermeen Sheikh.
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3: The Wizard News. Iranian operatives used artificial intelligence to create fake Western journalists to publish anti-American propaganda in media outlets in the United States and other countries, according to an October 8, 2026 report from OpenAI. A fabricated journalist named Irvin B. Hoskins published articles criticizing the U.S. war with Iran, questioning Israel as an ally, and portraying Iran as a defiant underdog. OpenAI reported identifying nearly 100 articles published or syndicated under the operation's bylines across about a dozen online outlets worldwide. OpenAI banned ChatGPT accounts used to generate articles, story pitches, and social media comments connected to the operation. The articles were published in small and medium-sized publications, including Peace Voice, Counterpunch, and LA Progressive. One article questioned the role of Jared Kushner, President Donald Trump's son-in-law and special envoy, in U.S. policy concerning Iran. According to RFE, RL's analysis, the article presented a largely one-sided argument, offered little space for Kushner's defense, and did not provide clear evidence for its suggestions of conflicts of interest. Six other fabricated journalist identities reportedly had social media profiles and AI-generated images, while their accounts amplified one another's content. OpenAI classified the operation as a Category 4 on its six-level influence operations breakout scale. The report warned that AI can help propaganda campaigns produce content more efficiently, write fluently in multiple languages, and reach audiences without revealing the true identity or motivations of the entities responsible. In a separate incident, artificial intelligence company Anthropic reported that Iranian state institutions had used AI tools, including Claude and Google's Gemini, to promote state narratives and support surveillance operations targeting dissidents and ethnic minorities. Researchers warn that AI makes it much easier for authoritarian governments to create false identities, spread propaganda, and discredit critics. They caution that governments may use concerns about misinformation to justify censorship, expanded surveillance, or demands to identify internet users. This case highlights the importance of verifying authors, checking sources, and evaluating evidence before accepting or sharing online news and opinion articles. 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

This is your friendly wizard here to tell you about the People's Music School. The People's Music School has been supporting Chicago's youth for over 40 years with a mission to provide free music education to those that cannot financially afford it. To volunteer or to find out more about the school's unique community programs in which parents trade work for children's music lessons, you can visit peoplesmusicschool.org. You can also email Director of Development Renee Davis at renee.davis@peoplesmusicschool.org.

0: and a time of sorrow. It is not a day for politics. I have saved this one opportunity, my only event of today.
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0: That was Miles Davis with "It Never Entered My Mind." This is your postpartum wizard coming at you today on Thursday, 9:36. Came in a little late today. It's cold out, but I would take this weather over Monday. I don't know. Monday was too high. I'm from Florida. I'm trying to get away from that hot weather. I want the fall to come and stay. Today I have a special guest with me. It's the my sick little wizard, 7-year-old wizard. Just answer a couple of questions and her name is
1: Stevie.
0: And she is how old?
1: 7.
0: All right, Stevie. And what's your favorite color?
1: Gold.
0: Ooh, it's different now. All right. How about your favorite singer?
1: Michael Jackson.
0: Is that what you want to listen to next?
1: Yes.
0: All right. Before I start asking her some more in-depth questions, we're going to play Michael Jackson. Get this going. This is WZRD 88.3 FM, Chicago. Oh, shit.

0: 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I just want to read some PSAs for you. 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Before I ask a couple of questions to my most important interviewer today, I want to make one announcement. It has been confirmed that the FEGs are coming to the station for Thursday Night Live on December 10th. And we're going to be interviewing them. They'll be playing live, and we'll probably offer a chance for some listeners to come in and watch them and meet them and just hang out with us. So stay tuned, and we'll make some more announcements coming closer to the date. So I'm here with our young WZRD wizard. So what's it like? Okay, so it's Halloween month. What are you scared of?
1: If I see a real zombie, I would be scared.
0: What else? What about that little boo-boo that you keep in a cage?
1: If I see him walk around while I'm there, then I would be very terrified.
0: Has he already caused trouble for you right now?
1: No, but once he got out of his cage.
0: And what did he do?
1: He messed the cage up, so I put him in the hallway, and now we need to lock that cage.
0: Oh my gosh. What about El Cuco? Can you tell us what he looks like? No? You don't want to talk about El Cuco? All right, Stevie, do you have any idea where you're going to... I mean, young WZRD wizard. Do you have any idea about what you're going to dress up as for Halloween?
1: A Ghostbuster.
0: Really?
1: Yes.
0: Okay, Ghostbusters. That sounds great. Well, up next... As I said, it's been a rough morning. I'm going to play some pretty chill music today. Just calm classical stuff. You might recognize some songs, you might not. you're listening to WZRD 88.3 FM, Chicago.

0: 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Hey, Randy in Skokie, thanks for calling in and requesting Trouble by Lindsey Buckingham. I love it when people call in. Please call in, request songs. If you're listening right now, it makes my day. And it actually got me out of my funk, so I'll start playing some more upbeat music. So thank you for that, Randy. So we have our young wizard here who I'm interviewing, and we're going to ask a couple more questions. So, young wizard, what grade are you in?
1: Second.
0: What's your favorite thing about second grade?
1: Math, because I go ahead sometimes.
0: You go ahead sometimes?
1: Yes.
0: What does that mean?
1: I go ahead from math.
0: Oh, like you're getting better at it?
1: Yeah.
0: Oh, awesome. All right, so how about, what's your favorite snack?
1: I'm a mathtician.
0: Oh, you want to be a mathtician?
1: I am.
0: You're a mathtician. I had no idea. I mean, I can tell by how you do your math. You're really, really good at it. All right, Stevie, or wizard, young wizard. What's something that's hard about being 7 years old?
1: I don't know.
0: Okay. What about, what do you like to do when you come home from school?
1: Play Minecraft or do the iPad.
0: Do the iPad? You act like that's a normal thing.
1: No.
0: What do you do in Minecraft? Do you build houses and stuff?
1: I build houses and I steal from villagers. Only a little bit.
0: Only a little bit?
1: Yeah. I got emeralds in the chest before.
0: Ooh, nice. If you could have any animal as a pet, even an imaginary one, what would it be?
1: A hamster.
0: Aww, I love hamsters.
1: And it would be like a flying squirrel.
0: Oh, cool. All right, that's great. I'm going to ask you some more questions. Up next is, what are we playing next? Round Eye with God Doesn't Know. Thanks for tuning in. Again, please call for requests. I love it. 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

0: That was Roxy Music with More Than This. Before that was Marianne by Sisters of Mercy and Groovin', the Young Rascals. Groovin' and Roxy Music, Young Rascals and Roxy Music was called in by Cream Sherry. She's an artist here in Chicago. If you don't know her, check her out. She likes to draw musicians live at their shows. And she's also called in to request the Beatles' Helter Skelter. Before that, I got a couple questions to ask our little wizard. So, little wizard, what do you guys do at recess?
1: We sometimes play cop and robbers, and basically the robber, like, runs away and goes to go get some money, and then the cop needs to capture them and then put them under the slide, which is the jail, and then they try to find a way out, and then they get out, and then it goes again, and then someone else gets to be the cop and the robber.
0: Oh, wow. So are you the cop or the robber?
1: Both.
0: Oh, I would guess you'd be the cop.
1: I would be both.
0: What about tag? You don't play tag?
1: I do not play tag with Rania, Aliana, and Atia, because Atia and Aliana never beat it, and it's so unfair.
0: You don't like being it, huh?
1: Well, it's just hard being it, because I beat that for so long that Atia and Aliana don't even beat it if I tag them.
0: Hmm. Yeah, that's got to be really frustrating.
1: Yeah, it is. So that's why I stopped playing tag with them.
0: Oh, man. All right, let me ask you one last question. What makes you laugh the hardest?
1: Abuelo's joke.
0: Abuelo's jokes? That makes you laugh the hardest?
1: Yeah.
0: Can you tell me a joke?
1: Why did the turtle want to cross the road?
0: Why?
1: To get to the Shell station.
0: Oh, that's an abuelo joke. Good job.
1: And I learned that at school, which I already knew that joke.
0: Oh, nice. What about the Humpty Dumpty one? You remember that one?
1: Yes.
0: Can you say that one?
1: Why did Humpty Dumpty had a great fall?
0: Why?
1: Because he had a lousy summer.
0: Oh, good one, Stevie. I mean, young wizard. That was really funny. Well, there you have it. Our young wizard came to the station today to greet us with
1: yep.
0: her lovely presence. And, well, I guess we'll play our next song by Sherry, Cream Sherry, Beatles, Helter Skelter. Again, if you have any songs you want to hear, please call to say hi, request a song, or if you want to just get information of things coming up, give us a call. 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
0: 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Thanks.
1: I do not remember that.
0: That's all right.

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Joe had a girlfriend.

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That was Greg Sage with Straight Ahead. That was a request by Mike Leon in Hammond, Indiana. Thanks, Mike, for calling in. Mike is also in a band called Snake Wine. Keep your eyes peeled for them because they are a new band. And they're about to start playing shows and they're going to be awesome. So I'm excited for that. Attention, wizards, ghosts, and ghouls. Join us the evening of Thursday, October 22nd for our annual Halloween Spooktacular. 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The Dark Wave duo of Shoshone, the exhilarating noise band of Brains, and Shiver in anticipation of the folk punk goblin core of Boy and the Ghouls. 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

Born in Cedarville, Illinois, Jane Addams was raised in a family with a high social status. Her father was a prosperous miller and a local political leader. He served 16 years as a state senator, fought as an officer in the Civil War, and was a friend to Abraham Lincoln. At an early age, Jane Addams was diagnosed with congenital spinal defect and was very ill throughout her entire life. But her illness didn't stop her from graduating from the Rockford Female Seminary in 1881 with a bachelor's degree. At the age of 27, Addams took a tour of Europe with her friend Ellen Starr, where they visited a settlement house known as Toneby Hall in London's East End. That visit helped finalize the idea of opening a similar house in an underprivileged area of Chicago, where the focus of Jane Addams's work was located. At that time, Chicago was home to many low-income families who had come to Chicago for a better life. Immigrants and African Americans inhabited most of Chicago in slums, with barely enough money to feed their families. Some found it hard to find jobs due to racism, while others because of language barriers. Children didn't go to school, so those who could speak English were forced to support their families, working as shoeshine boys or newsboys. Many fathers who could work, immigrant or not, earned low incomes, died early, or simply deserted their families, forcing children to once again pick up the slack. With diseases like smallpox and TB on the rise, doctors' visits became essential to survival, but many families were too poor to afford to see one. Factory workers worked in poor conditions. Dehumanized, impersonal factories led to many uprisings as workers struggled for shorter hours, higher wages, and better safety standards. Cuts in wages resulted in revolts and riots. Amidst this struggling society, Addams and Starr founded the Hull House in 1889. The purpose was to provide a center for higher civic and social life, to institute and maintain educational and philanthropic enterprises, and to investigate and improve the conditions in the industrial districts of Chicago. Social settlements like Hull House and Toneby Hall were created in response to problems created by urbanization, industrialization, and immigration. Settlement houses attracted educated, native-born, middle-class and upper-class men and women, known as residents, to live or settle in poor urban neighborhoods to help the area's poor and homeless. Hull House set the foundation for social work in America. It was located in a populated urban neighborhood in Chicago. It was host to many programs, including kindergarten classes, daycare, club meetings, and night school. They added an art gallery, a public kitchen, a coffee house, a gym, a pool, a bookbindery, a music school, an employment bureau, and a labor museum. It also offered a meeting place for trade unions and cultural events in the surrounding neighborhoods. The residents of Hull House made speeches about the needs of the neighborhood, raised money, took care of children, and nursed the sick. After the second year of operation, Hull House was host to over 2,000 people every week. Addams wrote many articles and books devoted to the ideals she fought for, but also found herself in the eye of the media many times. She was criticized because she fought for equality and was often accused of being a socialist, an anarchist, and a communist. Her theories on cultural feminism were bashed in the media, but it didn't stop her willingness to fight for what she believed was right and just. She continued to rally for the rights of women as well as for peace. She founded many organizations in peace efforts and held office in them until her death. After her death in 1935, Hull House continued to serve Chicago residents through the Depression of the 1930s and World War II, and the organization she founded and supported made great strides in equality. While Hull House is one of Jane Addams' most known achievements, it was certainly not the last. Throughout her adult life, Addams founded and supported many social programs, such as supporting the founding of the NAACP, the National Association for the Advancement of Colored People, founding the Women's International League for Peace and Freedom, and helping found the Chicago Federation of Settlements. She and other lobbyists worked for legislation to protect immigrants from exploitation, limit working hours for women, mandate schooling for children, recognize labor unions, and provide industrial safety. Addams worked as a mediator in the Chicago garment workers' strike and served as vice president of the National Woman's Trade Union League. She became the first American woman to receive the Nobel Peace Prize in 1931.
Jane Addams' contributions to society changed people's views on equality and had great impacts on many lives. She created the Foundation for Social Work in America, giving many opportunities to low-income families and individuals. Through her work and the work of others, society has been changed, offering a better world.

Hearing loss affects about 48 million adults, including 50% of people 75 years or older. Consistent exposure to loud sounds and exposure to a single loud sound can contribute to hearing loss, which if left untreated may increase the risk of health conditions such as dementia. It's important to avoid noisy places, limit the use of earbuds, and wear earplugs if exposure to loud sounds is unavoidable. Eat a healthy diet to provide your ears with nutrients. 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

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Getting a call. I'll check it out and get back to you, but here's some music from Medeski, Martin, and Wood. It's called Spy Kiss from Shackman. Came out 30 years ago today on The Wizard.

0: Shackman, the album that came out October 15th, 1996, 30 years ago. We're going to be celebrating three special albums that came out on this day, 30 years ago. And we actually have a wonderful interview coming up from Conceptualizer. They are a band that we have talked to a couple times on the air. They've given us a lot of their music. They are from the Bay Area, and they have a new album called Control. Let's check it out here now on The Wizard. We're going to hear How We Roll.
1: These guys are stuff nuts, dude. And they know how to roll, man. And they know how to roll.

0: Hello, hello. WZRD Chicago 88.3 FM, The Wizard. How you doing, Pat? Can you hear me?
1: I'm doing excellent. Yes, I can.
0: Awesome. Thank you so much for joining us. We just heard the first two tracks off your brand new record, Conceptualizer, Control. We heard How We Roll and Think for Yourself. Thank you so much for being here.
1: Yes, absolutely.
0: Awesome. We're super glad. And so Don Porcello sent this over to us. Is he joining us today?
1: He should be here any second.
0: Sweet. So we'll have both of these, like, you guys are the originators of this project, right?
1: Yes. Yes, that's right.
0: It's been it's been super cool listening to all your music and hearing it evolve. You guys have a really cool sound.
1: Thank you. Thank you. We've started calling it Acid Lounge.
0: Acid Lounge is perfect way to put it. I love it. Okay, I'm admitting Don into our chat, so we'll have all three of us here. Don and Pat, Conceptualizer with a K, and Control is the new album. What's up, Don?
2: Hey, how are you?
0: Good. Thank you so much for being here. It's good to see you guys. Yeah, absolutely. We just heard the first two tracks off of the brand new record, How We Roll and Think for Yourself. Can you guys tell us a little bit about each of these tracks?
1: Yeah, How You Roll came about. We started really just kind of doing a dub jam, and I teach at CCA, California College of the Arts. I teach art. I teach painting there. And I had a student named Cynthia Winstrom, and I mentioned that I was a musician, and she said that she was too. And I was like, oh, wow, this is great. And so I listened to some of her songs, and I was just blown away. And I was like, oh, would you like to be on this track? Would you like to just make something up spontaneously for this track? And so we just handed her the track, and she made up the rest, all the vocal, all the melodies, the vocal melodies, the lyrics, and she's an amazing singer. She has her own Spotify site, Cynthia Winstrom, and she's just amazing, amazing singer.
2: Well, Pat got some of the story right.
0: I love it.
2: That song actually started as a recording of a conversation that a friend of ours was having on Pat's boat, and it's a longtime friend of Pat's. His name is Collie, and he's from Jamaica, I think, originally. And he has a real great rhythm and tone in his voice. And he was complaining about how the establishment sucks and how, you know, these people who are rich, you know, are trying to, you know, hurt the little guy. And I just thought this conversation was so amazing that I thought I would just start recording it. And so I did. And then later Pat and I listened back to the conversation, and we thought it would be a really great opportunity to kind of build a song around it. So then I passed that recording over to Pat, and then he built a, like he said, a dub around the whole thing. And then that's what then got Cynthia involved. But it was super cool because as Conceptualizer, you know, we're an experimental sound collage band, but we're also in the studio making records and, you know, doing studio songs and doing live performances that are different. But we go back to our early roots. Pat and I both went to art school, went to college for art, and also are professors of art at CCA, like you mentioned. So our original idea was to bring that creativity into the music arena, you know, to think more like studio artists, like you would be working on a painting in your studio when making a song. And so it was super cool to think about a conversation leading the way to something really beautiful, like this song has become.
1: Yeah, you got part of that story right. He's actually from St. Lucia.
0: Oh, okay. See,
1: but we loved his patois, and he really has a rhythmic sound to his voice. And so that kind of helped launch. He's very animated. And so Don kind of secretly recorded him, and we just had a lot of fun with it. And
2: now he loves the song, and just blushes when we play it for him, and he just can't believe it. So super cool way of including some of our friends into what we do as well. But what was the other song? Think for Yourself. Think for Yourself actually came out of a live show that we did in Rockridge at Open Mind Music. And Pat, I think you created the beat for that, didn't you?
1: Yeah, I think we just kind of had a beat going, and we just made it up on the spot live.
2: Yeah.
1: And I started playing a groove, and Don just kind of started making up lyrics right on the spot in a live show. And we're like, wow, that's really good. And so then we decided to record it for the album, and we still play it live on our shows.
2: And we have all of our live performances recorded on our Bandcamp site. So people can go to our Bandcamp site, Conceptualizer with a K, and they can listen to every one of our live shows. And each one of them is unique and different because they're a spontaneous exploration for us. We do set up some conditions ahead of time, like some of the beats, but the majority of what we're doing on stage is all impromptu and improvisational, and we're all working together as three or four musicians, whoever we have on stage with us, to create the very best sound experience you can get. We just recently played a goth club and added three goth songs to our set. Nice. And that recording is up on the Bandcamp site as well. And so that's uniquely different than some of the other performances that we've done. So we would love for people to go check some of those out. But out of some of those live sets comes some of the studio songs. And I think this next album that we're working on, which is going to be our third studio album, we'll have some of those songs worked into it as well. Some of the songs that came out of the live impromptu sessions.
0: Very cool. Very cool. So am I looking at the right one? Is it the Cat Alley Street one? Is that the?
2: Yes. Yeah, Cat Alley.
0: Cool. So that was more of a goth show. Like, was it a Halloween thing or what was it?
2: No, it's a goth night that my friend does there at the Catalyst. Catalyst is a very popular venue in Santa Cruz for music. In fact, Pat used to be in a band called Naked Earth that was really popular and especially popular in Santa Cruz. And they ended up playing the Catalyst a lot. And we got our name on the marquee for this show that we did at Cat Alley, which was super fun. But yeah, it's just goth inspired. So
0: I love that. I love that. It says here
2: goth music going down there.
0: It says
1: we did our own versions of Bela Lugosi's Dead by Bauhaus.
0: Yes.
1: And A Forest by The Cure.
0: I saw both of those stick out. I was going to say, did you guys actually, is that like the background music, like the house music, or did you guys do your own versions of that?
1: Yeah, it was really fun.
2: We did our own versions. They played what pretty much sounds like the backing tracks for the song, and then they just let me just riff on whatever, you know. The first song I'm singing, Bela Lugosi's Dead, maybe a few too many times, but it drives home the point of the kind of the Bauhaus version. And then A Forest is much more impromptu and experimental, but some of the original song essences come through, but not in a cover song format, which makes it really exciting because the way the crowd was reacting at the moment was like, there's a familiarity there, but then there's a newness, and they were embracing both at the same time, which was super cool.
0: I love that about cover songs. If you can make it your own, but it's like, wait, somewhere in there is something I understand and am connected to, but now I want to hear it in a new way, especially those songs a lot of people have heard a lot before, you know? So it's like, how can I make it new? And you guys did that. So that's pretty cool. I'm checking that out, guys. If you guys are listening, the listeners, WZRD Chicago listeners, Bela Lugosi's Dead, A Forest, it's all a part of their Cat Alley live performance, and you can check that out at conceptualizer.bandcamp.com. And it's really cool that you guys upload all of your live shows. Was that always an intention, or did you just start doing it?
1: Yeah, I mean, I think we did it because when we first started, if you listen to the early ones, it's very spontaneous, very experimental, no direction, just complete, you know, art noise music. And we kind of retain that. We love that idea of a kind of exquisite corpse in art, is when you make a line or a mark on a drawing and you pass it to the next person, and that you just don't know what they're going to do. And it just really takes it in new and exciting places that you never thought of. And so we applied that to music, and it's fun to hear the progression of how it kind of started to evolve into tracks and songs and things.
0: It's really nice to hear how far you've come and where it started. And now, as you were coming on, Don, Pat was saying it's now, you kind of look at it as like acid lounge music. That's a good way to describe yeah. it. I think so. And it's coming out to me that you both have been in that scene, like the late 70s, 80s, 90s kind of things that I didn't get to go to that I wish, but like warehouse parties and these like underground house music events, things like that. Like, is some of that shining through in Conceptualizer? Was that what you kind of wanted to capture? Was that sound?
2: Well, yeah. I think, yeah, go ahead, Pat.
1: Oh, yeah. I was just going to say, definitely, you know, we went to, back then it was called raves, right?
0: Yes.
1: And where you had a different room and you went to each room had a different kind of a vibe or a dance beat. And Naked Earth actually played one where we were the only live band. And then you would go to another room and it would be just totally different, like house music. And then you would go to another one, it was a chill zone. And you would go. And so I think all of those things kind of have played into our music.
2: And also, we come from the San Francisco Bay Area, so who can not talk about Conceptualizer without talking about the history of the Grateful Dead in this area and their live shows and how people used to, and still do to this day, bring up shows that, you know, there's just one recording of that live show, and they're like, this is the best show, mm-hmm. or the show that they went to. It's really a great way of preserving these really unique experiences, because we're not playing the same set every night the same exact way. Every set that we play is completely unique. So we hope that it brings people out for each and every one of our shows, because who knows what might happen, you know?
0: Yeah, absolutely. I like the idea of a rave, the idea of like raves mixed with what the Grateful Dead did. Like, that's not what you're doing, but those things have inspired this.
2: Yeah.
0: And I'm guessing, I've never lived in the Bay Area, but that resonance of the Grateful Dead is alive and well, and people are still doing that kind of experimental thing, or you're trying to keep it alive at least.
2: Not so much experimental thing, but it's kind of become the Grateful Dead genre. And there's a lot of bands that especially in the Bay Area, that, like, I live in Santa Cruz, and there's a lot of Grateful Dead cover bands here. You know, it's very popular music here. I was never really a huge Grateful Dead fan, but I did go to some of the shows, and, you know, I'm definitely inspired by the way that they presented music. But we obviously, you know, as artists, we try to do our own version of that or our own thing. And, but I can't help but think about them sometimes when I think about some of our live shows and how unique each one is.
0: Yeah.
2: Pat and I were also in a band called Whatever that we came up with when we were in art school. And Pat, I remember Pat was playing percussion. He was using pencils. And then at the end of the night, he had a drawing because he was doing the percussion on a piece of paper with pencils. So it was a super cool, very experimental group that we did, where we had a couple of live performances. And but Pat and I always thought about that. We always wanted to go back to that idea. And when I moved back to the Bay Area about 3 years ago, we decided to get another band going. Originally, it was EDF Syndicate, but then our friend Russ is involved in a lot of other projects. So Pat and I just formed a band, which we now call Conceptualizer. And we collaborate with, you know, artists all over the world. But you said that you had a chance to listen to the Control album, the new studio album that we released.
0: Yes, I did. I did. I'm very much enjoying it. I had some Gorillaz feels from it. The Gorillaz were in town this past week, and I was like, what am I listening to? Is this Conceptualizer or the Gorillaz? At a moment where I had to check myself. Yeah, it's a great album. And, you know, Think for Yourself, we heard that one, the latest. That was the second one that we heard. And I've been thinking about that one a lot lately, because I have thought about this and not really vocalized it to people, but the constant inundation of my news feed that is, you know, we don't choose what we see, right? And we're just accepting whatever comes to us. Like, you're saying, like you signed away your right to say, like, anything could be shown to you right now, and you would have to take it in, whether it's traumatic or, you know, just off the wall. And I know we had TV and we had that happening before, but this is a little different now. And I feel like you guys are definitely hitting that concept about thinking for yourself in this tune. Does that have a little bit of resonance with the constant inundation of media?
1: Absolutely. And that's really the thrust of the original concept of Think for Yourself. And we titled our first album Think for Yourself. And then, you know, we realized, oh, that should be a song too. So that's on our second studio album.
0: I wondered if that was, I was like, I swear I heard this. Yeah. Like, not the tune, but I heard that concept from you guys, right?
1: A little confusing, but.
0: No, I like it.
1: I like how Don, the lyrics are not as direct as the chorus. The chorus is Think for Yourself. But I love how Don created a lyrical story about his experiences. Maybe he can talk about that a little bit.
2: Yeah, well, I think, you know, because the first album was called Think for Yourself, we just kind of wove that into our live performances, and it came out in this one particular song where I think I was thinking about that idea of thinking for yourself. You know, it's something Pat and I talk a lot about amongst each other, because we really feel like the media, like you said, is just broadcasting all this message to us, and we don't really have a choice. And I remember watching a lecture by Barry McGee, who's a pretty well-known visual artist in the graffiti genre, while I was in art school. And he was talking about how corporations broadcast all their messages to us in the form of signs and billboards and all these things, like now obviously ads on our phone and computers and whatnot. And what recourse do we have as citizens here on this planet who have to live in this space? And so graffiti became a result of like pushing back on all that and reclaiming some of that space for personal creativity and personal identity. You know, a lot of people see it as vandalism and destruction, but it's really about people trying to express themselves in a world that's all about corporate identity and branding. So when you start pushing back on that idea, it's natural to think of the concept of thinking for yourself, because if you could get everyone to truly think for themselves, then you could bypass a lot of this propaganda that's being broadcast to us, and we could get down to the really core aspects of what it is to be human and what it is to connect to each other and how to solve problems with each other and get to know each other and create space for each other and all that wonderful stuff. We really feel like it starts with thinking for yourself. So it was kind of, that's why we titled the first album that, was because we felt like, you know, I guess we see our music almost like a manifesto, and that's like chapter one, is if we can get that part solved, then we can open up people's minds to really creative things, and we can really come together. So that's kind of where we're going with this idea.
0: That makes total sense. Absolutely. Is control then kind of a comment on that with the K?
1: Yeah, the cover art is a piece that I had made, an art piece that I had made. And what it is the remote control buttons from our TV remote controls.
0: Yes.
1: And so I cracked them open like an acorn and pulled out the sheet of buttons, and then made a big collage with these buttons. And I called it Monolith because it kind of is that shape. But I feel like, you know, the power of technology now with, yeah, there it is.
0: That's pretty cool.
1: The power of technology now with AI and the corporate money going into it is so powerful and so subversive to our free thought that it's very dangerous. And so we feel like, you know, it's time for a revolution of the mind to try to, you know, take back our independent thought. And so that's kind of the thrust of the conceptualizer so far. There's a song on there called Controller that's has this kind of very you know, underground vocals on it, and a number of other songs on there also have kind of spoken word poetry that discusses this.
0: Yeah, speaking of Controller, I definitely like that song too. How did you make those weird voice effects on Controller?
2: I gave Pat a pretty straight up vocal, I think, and then he changed the filter on it.
1: Nice. Yeah, we had a couple of filters. We like to kind of try to use filters non-conventionally. Like, we'll mix several filters together, and then we'll put it on another track, and then run it through a guitar amp. And so we're really trying to be experimental with the effects, and to the point where, you know, it's kind of a little bit difficult and challenging, and we like that a lot.
0: Is that challenging doing that live?
1: Yeah, we don't necessarily play that one live. I suppose we could, but we definitely have a lot of a lot of synthesizing and a lot of other kind of effects going on. Don now has a Freak, Micro Freak synthesizer that he uses, and some vocal effects that he uses that are really, really cool. And I think replicate this idea of this machine age robotic sound.
0: I love that. I love that. And I love going back to the cover, as you explained it, and I got closer to it, it's like, I want to touch it so bad, part of your visual art. I'm like, I want to push all those buttons.
1: Well, come visit us and you can.
0: I can touch it. That's great. I will. I need to. I definitely need to come visit you guys, because I want to see a live show. I have yet to see a Conceptualizer live show. And I'm guessing it's mainly in the Bay Area that we can see you guys, but I know Don's got some family out here in Chicago, so if you ever want
2: to... We could make a trip to Chicago. We could put together a show out there. We'd love to play Chicago.
0: I'd love to have you guys. We should work on something. We could do that off air, but...
2: I think we're getting to the point that we could do that. Great. For sure.
0: Great.
2: Yeah.
0: Because I want to see the dichotomy, the difference between, you know, the studio and the live. And I'm guessing that, like, you know, if my favorite song is... You know, I am your control, which obviously you're not going to have all these amazing collaborators with you, but it's going to be different, right? It's not always going to be exactly like the record is when you see it live, right? And I think that happens with most things. It can't be perfectly like the studio, right? But go ahead.
2: I went and saw the Indigo Girls live, and they were just like their records, and I was bored shitless.
0: That's hilarious. It is funny when it's like that. And then there's bands like Modest Mouse who like can't get there, and it's like, you're so far away from the studio record. I just want you to get a little closer. That's great. Yeah. I love it.
1: In regard to the live show and I'm Your Control, that was actually a collaboration between us and Dimensional Holophonic Sound, who's Ben Stokes, an amazing electronic musician and DJ. And so we did this gig. This is our live album that's called This Is an Experimental Record. It's also on Spotify and Bandcamp and everything. And so we did a spontaneous show with him at Up the Creek Records in Walnut Creek. And he basically just threw down some DJ tracks, and we played with it. And there was no plan. There was no rehearsal, no anything. And so... we created some really spontaneous, fun sounds and experimental, you know, tracks on that album or on that, you know, on that performance. And we decided to release it as an album. We also have it on vinyl.
2: Well, we got signed by Up the Creek Records to produce and put that album out.
0: Wow, that's awesome. That's really cool. How did you guys meet Ben?
1: Through our great friends, Henry and Monica at Open Mind Music in Rockridge, Oakland, a great, amazing record store. And we play sometimes out in front of their store, which is really amazing because they have a rock and stroll, tons of people out on the street, and it's super fun, spontaneous. And Ben came to one of those shows, and he just sat there through the whole show with a smile on his face, because he loved the experimental aspect of it. And so he hung out the whole time, and then we met him after this, and he's like, oh, I would love what you guys are doing. And so then we ended up collaborating with him, and still are.
2: at the roots of the whole meeting Ben Stokes thing starts in Chicago, though, because this is where my partner Ginger grew up, and she was a big fan of industrial goth music and EDM and all sorts of stuff. And so she found out about the band Meat Beat Manifesto. That's the band that Ben is in. And Ginger had already had a couple of their records. And so when Ben's name came up, I was like, oh my God, we got to meet this guy, because I knew how important he was to Ginger. And I was actually trying to get Ginger and him together, because she usually has these opportunities to have bands play at the museums that she is working at. And so I was hoping that maybe he would do a show with her. But in the end, he came to our show, like Pat said, and he wanted to collaborate with us, which was super awesome.
1: And we did a show together at the MOM, Museum of Art and History, Santa Cruz, where Ginger is the executive director.
0: Oh, wow. So it worked out in both ways, which is really cool.
2: So you actually have something to do with it, I think, Megan.
0: Whoa, me?
2: have you ever heard of Meat Beat Manifesto?
0: I have, yes. Actually, my partner Andy.
2: I think it got a lot of play in Chicago is why.
0: I think that's why, too, because I actually sent the track to my partner last night. I go, check this out, Meat Beat Manifesto. He tells me bands I've never heard of forever, and then I'm like, ooh, I've heard it, and somebody's connected. So he had mentioned, Jack Dangers is a part of that.
2: Yeah.
0: And he's like, I know him, but I don't know Ben Stokes, and so now he's getting all into that.
2: Well, they now both live in San Francisco. I think they had lived in Chicago. I think they had lived in Chicago for a while.
0: Yeah. I think so, too. That's really cool. And I mean, isn't it a great feeling when, and it's never happened for me yet because I don't perform, but like to be up there and then see someone that is like bopping their head and into your music and you respect their art. It's like, whoa, this is cool. Try not to freak out.
1: Pretty amazing moment. Yeah.
0: That's really cool. Yeah, that's really nice. I'm going to have to play that track for the listeners, because that sounded really
2: good. We would like to get, maybe we could get Ben Stokes on with you and you could do an interview with him, because he's got this new record out called, what's the name of that, Pat? Is that
1: Concept Record?
0: Concept Record. I love it.
2: So he actually put us on the record. We collaborate with him on a song on that album, but it's two records. You're supposed to play them together on two turntables, and you're supposed to mix them together.
0: No way.
1: Yeah. Super cool. It's like a game, you know, and you have different combinations, but the tracks also stand alone.
0: Cool. That's awesome. I haven't heard anything like that since like the Flaming Lips did that four album thing where you're supposed to.
2: Yeah. I know what you're talking about. Perestroika or whatever it's called.
0: Yeah. Oh, that's fun. I love that. Well, no, it's nice. It's also nice when you hear a name that's like, okay, they're from this. And then now it keeps coming up and new projects. And I'm looking at his website right now. There's a lot of cool stuff to look up concerning Ben.
1: Yeah, he's a video artist.
0: That's what it says. Director, designer, audio, visual artist.
1: Yeah.
0: So definitely segues with what you guys do, because you guys are also artists. That's how you guys met, right? It's through college and doing art. What do you teach, Pat? I forgot to ask. Like, what do you teach?
1: I teach abstract painting and your body of work, which is basically a class that gets artists that have been somewhat experienced in their work and tries to get them to put it all in a neat package so that they can present themselves to the art world properly and do some writing and all those things that artists never like to do, but they end up doing it, and it's amazing. And we have a show at the end.
0: Oh, that's amazing. Did you come up with that concept or did they come up? Did the school come up with that? That's pretty
1: good. Yeah, I came up with that. And then Don also has a class, their professional practice class, which is like would be the next step of taking artists and actually getting them in the art world and getting them to meet art world people and get them active
2: careers. Yeah.
0: What? Tell us about that, Don. That's so cool.
2: Well, you know, I'm fortunate enough to have had a very good international art career myself. I grew up watching my mom have one as well. My mom was a self-taught fiber and textile artist in the Bay Area. When I moved back to the area, Pat introduced me to the folks over there and they asked if I wanted to teach a class, and I looked at their whole offering of classes and I was like, well, you don't have any professional development classes, which is really interesting because art schools don't really teach this, and it's the number one thing you need as an artist to be successful. It's almost like they want to teach all the theory and all the ideology and all of that and all the approaches, but they don't ever talk about the tangible aspects of being an artist, like how much you're going to price your work at, like what are pricing strategies, like how do titles function as in relationship to the art object, like who is your audience. I mean, there's so many things so I just started diving into that stuff and offering my students a unique experience, pretty much a 5-week experience of touching on all these different aspects. And a number of my students are doing quite well right now in the art world, applying those things that they've learned.
0: That's great. How did you learn those things? Was there a class for you when that happened, or did you kind of have to figure it out?
2: Not really, but I was fortunate enough to live in New York, and I went to grad school in New York, where a lot of my classmates ended up being really well-known, famous artists. And so part of it was doing it myself, but also watching them navigate this world. That helped give me a lot of things. You know, it's what's interesting about it is it really boils down to confidence. You know, and the more you know, the more confident you can become, because you start to realize that most of the stuff that's out there isn't really that good. And if I just stay in it longer than a couple of years, then I could really make a career for myself. If I start stacking shows together and I create a resume and then I present that to galleries and art enthusiasts, you know, people are going to want to show the work that I make. And the more passion that I show in what I do and the more engagement and involvement I have, the more the world understands that this is what I want from the world. And then the universe starts to send you stuff, and then you just got to follow through on it.
0: I like that.
2: It applies to pretty much anything, but within the art world, it's really important because you have to believe in yourself and you have to project a positive attitude. A lot of people end up saying, oh, I didn't get into this show. People don't like my work. When in reality, it has nothing to do with that. It's really about just continuing to do that and getting exposure. I mean, Pat, when he was at CCA, when he was in graduate school, he put his paintings up in the main hallway. You weren't supposed to do that, but he did it. And then the president saw it. President of the college saw it and bought his paintings.
0: What? You just put it up there, Pat? You were just like, I'm gonna put them up and see what happens?
1: Yeah. Be visible, you know. I always say that, and all this was what we're saying applies equally to the music industry. Just because a radio is not playing your song, or just because you don't have 1,000 followers or whatever, that doesn't matter. You just keep playing and you keep getting out there and being heard, you know. And to all you musicians out there, you know, just keep doing your work. And I know you know this, but it's difficult to get acknowledgement, to get, you know, kudos for what you're doing. But just keep at it and, you know, work hard and spend all those hours, because, you know, when people hear it, they'll notice, they'll realize, wow, this person really put a lot of time into this.
0: That's really good advice. I think that's awesome that you guys are speaking on that, because there's a lot of people at this school even, and people who will be listening, that are trying to get their work out there. And I can see there's a lot of friends of mine who paint or have art that they want to sell, and they don't know how to get it out. They're just like, I don't feel like I should price this the way it is, and maybe it's too much, maybe it's too little. So this is a really cool, I was like looking at the timestamp so I could be like, guys, check out this interview. If you check out any part of it, check out this part, because this is really inspiring. I mean, you guys started as friends who were making arts and then became artists together, and then all of a sudden you're now teaching it, and that's really, really cool, and putting out cool music while you do it.
2: We had our first show in the house that we lived in Pleasant Hill, California, and it was on Baylor Lane, and we called the gallery Baylor Dice.
0: I love it.
2: And we had a show, and we invited our friends over. We put all of our work up around the house, and we had a legit gallery show. So it's about kind of faking it till you make it too, you know, believing so much in what you do that you're going to do it no matter what. And don't expect a handout, you know, that it's a DIY environment. You got to put yourself out there in that way, and then people will start to recognize you as that person.
0: Very good advice from Don Porcella and Pat Dentino. Conceptualizer.
2: They can always contact us beyond this interview too if they want to touch base with us about stuff.
0: Oh, that's awesome. And these two are giving great advice to people in all different walks of life, but artists and musicians. And then you guys also make great music, which I'm so grateful that you guys are continuing to do. What are your favorite songs that you have on here? What have you been excited about? Or who did you collaborate with that you really were excited about? Because I know, like, Sub Crew's back. You guys have collaborated with them before.
1: He's amazing.
0: Super cool guy. Yeah, I mean, from what I can tell. Yeah, tell me about a favorite song or favorite collaboration on Control from Conception.
1: Yeah, Sub Crew but has been on previous albums and was in the EDF Syndicate project with us too. He is a true Renaissance man. He's an actor. He's a producer. He makes his own music. We have him over to the house for one night. We sit there and drink Manhattans and talk most of the time. And then we go down in the studio and I throw tracks at him and he just spontaneously makes up stuff, which is just amazing. Wow. He raps. He did the, he can sing soul singing. He can do on this track. He did a Definition of Sound on this album, which is more of like a Thievery Corporation sound. And so he's just so versatile and so smart. Don, do you want to pick a tune?
2: Yeah, I mean, I think Think for Yourself stands out for me, and I know you already played it, so I can speak to that. And it's just the thing that I like is when we, as a band, really experiment with the genres that we present, that we're not just settled into one particular thing. I know Pat said Acid Lounge, and that kind of can be a catch-all for several different genres, which I like. But that song comes out maybe more as a post-punk kind of feel to it. And yeah, I just like that kind of change on the album. Yeah, and it shares kind of a personal experience I had of coming from the Valley to the Bay Area and not really recognizing what I see, and just the kind of coping strategies that we all have as individuals, and kind of the coping strategy that I was going through at the time. We were kind of running into some rough waters at the moment that I was singing those lyrics, and so that song kind of speaks to that time. But Connectivity yeah. is a really great song too.
0: It's got that jazzy ending to it.
2: what fill my cup? Is that a photo of your pup?
1: Talks about social media and what is connectivity and the human connection, and you know, how do we balance that against, you know, the electronic world,
2: how we're still in our silos, yeah.
1: Digital experience, you know.
0: Yeah. That's really cool. I liked Techno Mouse as well. I thought you were saying Techno House at first. And I was like, oh, cool. And then that's what gave me the idea to ask about, did you guys go to raves back in the day? Because I never made it. I was just a little too young for it. But I love the idea. Actually, go ahead.
2: Actually, my nephew, Angelo, was the one who started that track. We got a couple of tracks from him for this album, as well as the first studio album. We use some of his tracks as well. And he talks about, on our Instagram account, there are a few posts back, we actually interviewed Angelo about how he came up with Techno Mouse. And I guess he and his friend were coming up with beats and they saw an actual mouse in their house.
0: Yes.
2: And so he just started kind of singing that as a lyric. And then he had these kind of dangling out there and he shared them with me. And we just picked up kind of where he had left off with this whole idea of Techno Mouse. And we tried to interpret what we thought that meant. And obviously it's, you know, kind of the whole idea of being online and being maybe within the computer type of thing and scurrying around.
0: That's great. I love it. It says it's also credited for, is it VIO? VIO is on this track?
2: Yeah, it's an artist from Los Angeles that I met when I was down there for an art show.
0: Okay.
2: And she's a very talented visual artist as well as a singer and musician. And the collaboration that we did with her was a lot shorter than we thought it would be. And it took a lot longer over the collaborative process to even get that. She was going through a lot of a lot of things in her own life that were making it difficult for her to get into the studio and to record the part for us. But she gave us this little stem that Pat was able to use in the song. And it really helps. I think it really helps the song. It gives it kind of a multicultural feel to it too. But yeah, that's turned out to be a really great song on the album.
0: I like that.
1: She's on Spotify as well as VOVIO.
0: Nice. I love it. I love that. And I love when I look at the back of the record, how many different collaborators there are. You guys are all about connectivity in the sense of like humanism, and you're taking those songs that you're talking about, you're bringing up these things that people aren't talking about, this the computers, the distance between, the media inundation, and then bringing in real humans to collaborate. You want to collaborate with people, and that's really cool.
1: Mm-hmm. Yeah, I mean, the whole idea of the collaboration is amazing, because it brings just surprises to us, and we tend to get the best out of people and get them to relax, you know, because music a lot of times is very rehearsed and very specific and very, you know, detailed, and we wanted to just kind of throw something at someone and give them a kind of a limited amount of time to work on it. That way they don't, you know, overwork it. That way they just kind of their first thought or second thought, they just throw it down, and it just becomes amazing and very kind of a spontaneous live feel to it, which we love.
2: It makes for a more authentic experience, essentially. I also was thinking a lot about these people that I end up meeting, and how can you make those moments, those experiences that you have, more concrete? Because you may never see that person again, sure. But if you engage them in a collaboration, you become part of each other. You become part of this history of this fabric, and that you can go back to and remember that person, whether you see them or not. But the real concept of throwing these things out there to people and not having them rehearse them too much is the authenticity of it all, which is really the true beauty of the human condition, you know. And as we develop AI and the machine becomes more powerful, I think humans seek authenticity. They crave authenticity, because our lives are mediated through our computer and through, you know, the TV screen and our phone, and we meet people online before we ever meet them in person. So how do you create an authentic experience in this world that we live in? And so we're actually trying to do that through music, and so we hope that comes through. That spontaneity is something that humans can do. I think that machines haven't quite figured out yet, that kind of idea of the random, but still interesting. Mm-hmm. How do you get there? Humans have that ability. We only use a small portion of our brain. I believe that the majority of our brain is involved in our subconscious. And if you can activate your subconscious through improvisation, then you can tap into that other aspect of your brain power. That's kind of my own belief. But yeah, trying to do some of that stuff too.
0: That's great. That's really great. And it's like you said, you're doing it through music, and it's a different way of doing it. But it's coming through for sure, because as I'm going through, I'm hearing different sounds and different things, and I'm going, who's playing sax? Who's doing this? Who's, like, there's all these other people involved, and that's really cool, because it's you guys as this unit, but you're bringing in, and you can feel that it's like a welcoming kind of thing. It's like, it's not just like anybody can come on the record, but it's like, hey, like, I really like that you're telling me, Don. Somebody you maybe met once or twice is getting something now that you guys can share for you know, the future, which is really cool. Good work.
1: Thanks. And good work for yourself. And thank you for being such a great supporter of us and our music over the years now.
0: I know, right? It's been a few years. I love it. And I love having you guys on. You guys have probably been one of my most had interviews on the air, and people know who you are because of us coming back. So thank you for always coming back. Yeah, it's real cool. We definitely go ahead.
2: Do you have the vinyl record? This is an experimental record. Did you send that to you?
0: Yes, and it's in our the other room. It's in like one of the, like, got to put it into the stacks of records here, but we did get it. Gotcha. Yes. And that one is real cool, because I love the cover. Tell us about the cover of that one.
1: Yeah, the cover and the it's white vinyl and it's really fun. It's kind of a collector's edition. DHS, Dimensional Holophonic Sound, is just an amazing, you know, Ben Stokes, his new album, concept record. Look for that on, it's on Bandcamp as well.
0: Yes, absolutely. We will. Yeah. And that, I think that would be between EDF Syndicate and Conceptualizer. We'd have at least a couple, 2 to 3 on the shelves here, which is awesome. So you'll live within these walls until these walls are no longer here. And hopefully that's forever. So thank you guys for always sending us physical media. That's what, when I started here, that was always like, hey, don't just play Spotify. Don't just do the, you know, and it doesn't sound as good. We know this, right? It sounds better. And just put that work into the record. We want to hear all those sounds. So, you know, thank you for sending us physical media. We appreciate that.
1: Absolutely.
2: Well, I think the vinyl has shown us that it opens doors that we never thought existed too. So recommending that bands go that route if they can, because there's a whole growing population of people who love vinyl now. And I don't know if you know that, but vinyl is at an all-time high in terms of vinyl sales for music.
0: So, say that again. I didn't know that. Really?
2: Yeah.
0: Sorry for
1: the listening. I always like to say listening to vinyl is a different experience because, you know, when I was a kid, I had vinyl records and I sat there and I put the vinyl record on. And you only got about 20 minutes or so for one side. So you don't want to leave because you might miss something.
0: Yeah.
1: So it's a much more attentive listening because you're there and you're present listening to the album. And in the meantime, you're looking at the album art, you know, and you're kind of checking out the album art while you're listening to the album. And it's just, you know, then you flip it over and you're like, okay, yeah, I can listen to the second side. And it's just a completely different listening experience.
0: It really is. It really is. I'm trying to be home more to do that because I look at my records and I sometimes feel bad for them. I'm like, why am I not playing you all? But it's great to collect as well. But it's, yeah, I want to play more records because it is that tangible thing. You know, I'm holding the record. I'm enjoying it. I'm learning about the artist as I'm listening, and sometimes, you know, reading the lyrics. It's a whole experience. It's so different than just popping on your streaming player, you know.
1: Right.
0: I just looked into our catalog to see if that actually got added. It is added. It's number 16,455. So the LP is on the shelf. Gummy Records, right? 2025, that was released.
1: Yes.
0: It's in, which is so great. It's so nice.
1: Gummy Records.
0: Yeah, it's definitely in here. So it says it's labeled as DHS Conceptualizer. Is that the way it should be as the artist, or should I put?
1: Yeah, that's okay, right.
0: Perfect. So you guys are here. You're in the studio with us. hopefully you'll come to Chicago and you'll be able to come in and check it out.
1: Would love to.
2: Well, people can follow us on Instagram, obviously, and we also have a TikTok account. So we post our upcoming shows and the live recordings and all the happenings of the band on Instagram right now and TikTok as well. So we'd love to hear from people on there.
1: And if anyone's in this area, we're playing a gig November 21st, Saturday, November 21st, 2 to 4 p.m. at the very famous record store and label Down Home Music in El Cerrito. And they had a label called Arhuli Records and signed and produced rare old blues country music. But now they have everything there and we'll be playing there November 21st.
0: Awesome. And I love those afternoon shows too.
2: Down home music. Now that we have vinyl records, we love playing at record stores because then they can sell the vinyl right there. People can purchase it right there from the store. So it ends up being a really great way to sell vinyl records.
0: Yeah, and it supports the mom and pop shops too. So that's really
2: absolutely
0: cool. That's great.
2: And they just saved their store, in fact, because somebody was going to buy the property, but they put up quite a fight and were able to actually purchase a store. The employees were.
0: Oh, wow.
2: So it's, yeah, continuing to be privately owned by the store employees. Is that right, Pat?
1: Yeah. Mm-hmm. And that's other investors. Yeah, for sure.
0: That's awesome. Yeah,
2: so we're going into the studio. We're working on the what we call K3, Conceptualizer 3, the studio album.
0: Nice.
2: It'll actually be our fourth album out, but because of the experimental record is considered a live album.
0: Sure.
2: But yeah, we're working hard on that. We also have a third member of our band who has become invaluable to us. His name is Paul Dawson, and he's on the Control album. The way we have it set up now is Pat basically has the recording studio at his house, and he invites people over, and then they start to lay down a lot of the music. He also goes to Sacramento. He has a group of friends out there who are accomplished musicians. It's kind of like his, you know, his like studio musicians that he can work with, right? The guy who plays saxophone lives out there. The guy who plays drums lives out there. Yeah. So Pat takes a lot of the ideas that we come up with out there, and they help lay down a lot of the backing tracks and primary tracks that make up these songs. So we're starting to do that process right now.
0: That's amazing. I'm glad. That was one of my questions was, I'm sure you guys are moving to do something else because you continue to create, and that's what it's about. So we'll keep an eye out for K3, which is super exciting.
1: Right.
0: K3. I love it. I love it. I love it. Well, we're going to play maybe two more songs from the record. Which two should I play? You guys tell me, because I'm thinking Techno Mouse because I want them to hear your nephew, but should we do Connectivity? Should we do Controller? What do you guys think?
2: Do Connectivity.
0: That's what I was thinking. Awesome. We'll do that. Thank you guys so much for being here. Seriously, it's always a pleasure to see both of your faces, which is so nice. We used to do this over the phone, and now we can use technology to see each other, so it's good. And there are good things about technology. We just can't let it take over, you know?
1: Yeah, thank you.
0: Independent thought. Thank you, Pat. Thank you so much, Don. You guys are awesome. Yeah, thank you for being here.
1: All right. Thanks. And keep doing what you're doing because it's amazing.
0: Aww.
2: Yeah, we really appreciate you.
0: I appreciate you too. And as soon as I can get out there, I'll come visit because I definitely want to see what you guys are all cooking up out there.
1: Yes, please.
0: Thank you. Yes, please. You guys are awesome. Have a wonderful day and we'll see you soon.
1: Too.
0: Thanks, guys.
1: You too. Right.
2: Bye, Wizard.
0: Bye. 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We're going to hear Connectivity from Conceptualizer into Techno Mouse, and then we'll resume regular programming. Thank you all for being here. It is a pleasure and an honor to speak with so many wonderful artists and musicians and to be in this house of music. Thank you to WZRD for existing, and thanks to you for listening.

Thanks again to Pat and Don for coming on the air and sharing their insights into their brand new record, Control, with a K, K-K. That is a conceptualizer is the album. Control is the record. And lots of collaborations on this record, which is so cool. How We Roll was how we rolled when we started the show. Think for Yourself was the second tune. And you just heard two more in the middle of the record, Connectivity and Techno Mouse. Thank you so much for coming on the air, and we hope they come to Chicago. That would be a brilliant idea, I think. We're going to switch gears now to a little funk house. We're going to hear from John Scofield. We're giving away tickets to see John Scofield. Light at the End of the Tunnel is the tune. I guess he put out this album with Billy Cobham, 2026, so it just came out like recently-ish. Let me click on the old thing. Yeah, it came out back in 1975, but they just released it. So this is live from Hanover in 1975. Light at the End of the Tunnel is the tune. Billy Cobham Band with Scofield on the record. So we'll play that to get us excited for this Sunday, the 18th. John Scofield is playing at Thalia Hall, and he's playing with a nice number of different people. He's playing with Adam Deitch of Lettuce. He's playing with Larry Goldings. He's playing with Oteil Burbage. It's supposed to be a really special show. I know my friend went out there last night in Columbus area to see him, and he called it dense funk. I love some funk, don't you? It's WZRD Chicago, 88.3 FM, The Wizard. Call me, be my third caller, and tell me who first made John Scofield famous. And you'll win tickets to this Sunday at Thalia Hall, the 18th. John Scofield's in town. This is the Light at the End of the Tunnel. Call me at 773-442-4578. 773-442-4578 puts you on the guest list to see John Scofield.

Well, my truck's wound up and it's ready to roll. I got a good buddy working for the highway patrol. So if I get a ticket or two, it's gonna be all right. Both the sheriff and his boys, every nest of lane. Let's hear out to lunch at the Dairy Queen. We'll be itching

And it's a long life living on the road when the only friend he got is a radio. Even he fades in and out every now and then. But maybe someday you find the right one. He kept the gears and let you ride shotgun and knows how to get.

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That was The Bart Attacks here on WZRD. And I just found out they're going to be doing a costume party and contest this Saturday at Timber Lane's Bowling Alley. And they're going to be doing a little Fish. They're going to play a little of the band Fish, who will be celebrating today as well for 30 years. I told you there's three albums we're going to be celebrating for 30 years today that they came out. One from Fish, one from Modesky, Martin, and Wood, and one from Counting Crows. We'll get into that in the 2 o'clock hour. But right now we're doing some features on some local music, and Bart Attacks is part of that. It is not a free show, but if you go, you get to go bowling, which is great. Music starts at 9 o'clock. Timber Lane's Bowling Alley there on Irving Park. A lot of different bands on this one, too, which is cool, including a bluegrass band, Rochambeau, who is a bluegrass country Americana band from the South Side. They're actually planning on booking a date here with me for an in-studio bluegrass performance and interview coming up probably in December, so stay tuned for that. The Bart Attacks is on this. Rochambeau, Marty Bennett, and Damon Groen. I think is the name. Costume party and contest this Saturday night at Timber Lane's. Thanks so much to the Bart Attacks for playing good music, for being a part of the local music scene here in Chicago. And we are going to be discussing another band right now who is part of that. And they are, I want to make sure I don't get the name wrong, because you got to have it right, right? You got to have it right. It is Brent sent this over to me, and I'm really excited about meeting Brent. You guys remember the band I had in? It was a two-piece guitar and violin, Tornadoes and Volcanoes. Yes, they tipped off Brent, who is a part of Belfush, who says, hey, I want you to listen to my music. I want you to check it out, and I'm enjoying it so much. So I'm so glad that they will also be joining me on air coming up very soon. So stay tuned for that announcement. But Belfush has a very Jamaicana, I guess is what they're saying. It's like Americana mixed with jam music. Lyrics you'll sing back, jams you'll get lost in. And they play out. I know they were playing recently. Maybe it was Montrose Saloon that they played. A friend of mine, Smita, who just won tickets to see John Scofield. Congrats to you, Smita. Kind of put them on my radar as well, and from two different angles. I love that. So we are going to play some music from Belfush, and what's so great about it is that it is not totally mixed yet. It is still raw, but I think for raw tracks, these sound amazing, and we're excited for you to hear them. So stay tuned here. It's WZRD Chicago. That's 88.3 FM, The Wizard, and let's see. Yeah, they played at Four Trays not that long ago. They did three full sets. They said it was an amazing, amazing show. Let's hear some Americana music with some jamming. It's here on The Wizard, Chicago's home for freeform since 1974. And we'll get them scheduled probably in December as well. So maybe we talked about December or January, because maybe then the full record will be out. Check this out now. It's WZRD Chicago, and we have Dominate the Moon. We're going to hear that here on The Wizard, and I hope you enjoy.

Belfush here on The Wizard, WZRD Chicago. Wasn't that great? Local artist music from a local artist here. Brent, thank you so much for getting in touch with us. We appreciate that, and we're going to keep our eyes peeled for you guys. Belfush is spelled B-E-L-F-U-S-C-H. And if you want to check out their website, you can go to belfush.net. I think it's Netify. I have to look. Yep, Netify. I can't spell. Let me see here. It's getting smaller and smaller here. Netlify? I think it's Netlify.app. I think that's how you found it. But you can just type in Belfush, and I think they will come up, especially if you put in they are a Chicago band. And they are on Facebook. They're on all the social medias, so check them out. And hopefully you'll catch them in a show soon. They'll definitely be in the studio coming up in the next couple months, so keep your ears peeled. It's WZRD Chicago, 88.3 FM. We're going to celebrate those wonderful three records I told you about that came out on this day 30 years ago. Kind of wild that it's been that long. Billy Breeze was one of them from the great Fish band. I looked for my copy at home today, and I was like, I swore I had it, but who knows where it goes. I know we have it in the studio, so I'm going to pull that off the shelf. We're going to celebrate Counting Crows' second record, Recovering the Satellites, and Medeski Martin and Wood's Shack Man. All came out on this day 30 years ago, so kind of cool, all different sounds. For now, I'll play Train Song from Fish from Billy Breeze to get us started. It's WZRD Chicago, 88.3 FM.

As the lights of the city drew near, we drank a little wine. They were blurry and green, outer space in between.

0: Yes, that was Billy Breeze from the great Billy Breeze Records, so the album of the same name, and that came out on October 15th, 1996. Much ado is Are you sure about that? I'm sure. I checked. I definitely checked. It's got songs like Swept Away, which is something they don't play live, you're hearing in here.
1: Crowd and truths all day till I'm finally swept away.
0: But they do. See, now you know. I'm finally swept away. Not slept, but swept away, Meg. I mean, Wizard. Swept away. Some beautiful harmonies on this record. Other tunes like Bliss and Talk. Cars, Trucks, and Buses that maybe don't get played as often, but big tunes like Free, Character Zero, and Waste, and Taste, Theme from the Bottom, all big bangers and part of their 40-year repertoire. I'd say they're 40, 45 years of being a band, Fishes. Really, really cool that they have been doing that for so long. Another tune, Steep, here, another minute and 37 second song I don't know too much about.

jam band concerts and devoted cult following with a more mainstream audience. The first single off the record was called Free and was the band's most successful song on two Billboard rock charts. Billy Breeze was produced by Steve Lillywhite. We know Steve, right? He's done thousands of things. He has done XTC, Big Country, Susie and the Banshees, so many things. I'd love to get him for an interview. He would be great. Steel Pulse, Fish, Guster, Counting Crows. Okay, so if he did both of these albums, I'll freak out. I don't know for sure. I wonder which one he did. But Steve Lillywhite is an English record producer, and he began his career back in 77. He's been credited on over 500 records, but collaborated thousands of times with all sorts of amazing artists. So we're going back to Fish. This is the last tune on the record, which is a huge song in the rapport as well. Prince Caspian is the band. I'm sorry, is the song. And let's go back, and I'll tell you a little bit more about where this was made. So Steve Lillywhite recorded it at Bearsville Studio in Bearsville, New York, between February and June of 96, following Fish's landmark fall tour of 95. Now, that was a huge deal. 95 Fish is what all the heads, the Fish heads, I guess we could call them, talk about, right? 95 and 96 were the best. And let's see here. So the songs Free, Taste, Cars, Trucks, Buses, Theme from the Bottom, Billy Breeze, and Prince Caspian were debuted in concert by Fish over the course of 95. So all those songs started coming out before this record came out, with the remaining songs not appearing in the band's concert repertoire until after the album's release. Said Bliss was not played live by the band until 2018, 22 years after the release of the album. The album and its title song were named after guitarist Tranastasio's daughter Eliza, who he nicknamed her Billy as an infant. The album's, oh, that's cute, I didn't know that. The album's cover is a close-up shot of the bassist, Mike Gordon, and the first time that any member of Fish had actually appeared on the cover of an album. Tranastasio recalled in a 97 interview that the cover came together very quickly on the last day of recording. This album was certified gold by the Recording Industry of America on July 8th, 99, and reissued on Record Store Day in 2018. Happy birthday, Billy Breeze. 30 years.

WZRD Chicago, 88.3 FM, The Wizard. Listening to Billy Breeze, we're celebrating 30 years of an iconic album to the band Phish. Certified Gold back in 99. Early song ideas came from a scuba diving trip that Trey and Tom Marshall went on in the Cayman Islands in January 96. This makes sense, side note, because I know Trey's his solo record. He's got a song called The Cayman Review. They then went and produced a demo, which was given to the other band members at the start of the Billy Breeze sessions. And other songs such as Free and Taste had already been in the band's live rotation since 95. The album was recorded between February and June 96 at the now-defunct Bearsville Studios in the Catskills. And that seemed to start kind of around February 1st, with the band intending to produce the next album themselves, with engineering by John Sickett. The first recording project was an attempt to create a sonic blob that filled an entire reel of tape. Each band member contributed on several instruments, and the idea was later abandoned, but elements were used on tracks like Swept Away and Steep. So after Lillywhite joined, many of the songs were recorded in the early morning hours. They said, "We did a lot of that album at 5 in the morning when the sun was coming up." It kind of sounds like that, especially the stuff on side two, like Billy Breeze and Prince Caspian. Yeah, I would say what we just heard definitely sounded like kind of just waking up or a very early morning. That's Prince Caspian we just heard there. And let's see, I want to put Theme from the Bottom on for you guys while I continue on here. More on Billy Breeze next on The Wizard.

0: drank a little wine. They were blurry and green, outer space in between, with a depth and a form unclear. Then we saw it up ahead.
1: 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Trey Anastasio, Mike Gordon, John Fishman, and Paige McConnell make up the four-piece that is Fish. And it says here that in a 2007 interview, Tom Marshall said that Trey thought the album cover of Mike Gordon's face ruined the entire album, a feeling Marshall shared himself as well. I don't hate it. I'm fine with it, but... you know, I didn't have to look at it all the time. I didn't get it till later in life. But it is pretty, right up in his face. Like I said, some of these songs, especially the later songs on the album, were done at 5 in the morning when the sun was coming up. It sounds kind of like that, especially the stuff on side two, like Prince Caspian, Swept Away, Billy Breathes. And on June 6, 1996, near the end of the sessions, the band played a surprise show in the neighboring town of Woodstock at a local bar called Joyous Lake. WZRD Chicago, we're celebrating 30 years of amazing records that have come out and have been out now for 30 years, which includes Billy Breathes. Thank you all for listening. We have a request coming in about a little piggy. This little piggy goes to... Are you laughing at me, Dre? This little piggy goes to... the Catskills. And this little piggy goes to... the Bay Area, and this piggy is going to rock your socks off. This one goes out to Kenneth.

a twofer there for Kenneth. He wanted to hear a couple Beatles songs today. That's how easy it is for you to get in on the radio. All you gotta do is send me a track and tell me what to play, and I'll do it for you. Kind of like your genie in a bottle. Hey, Shack Man. This is the fourth studio album by the experimental jazz fusion trio Modesky, Martin, and Wood, released on this day, October 15, 96. It was widely considered their commercial breakthrough, peaking at number 7 on the Billboard Contemporary Jazz Albums chart. This album was actually recorded in an isolated shack in Hawaii with power supplied by solar energy and generators. AllMusic called the album the best example to date of the trio's cerebral fusion of soul jazz, hip-hop, and post-punk world beat. New York wrote that the changes are episodic, as in funk, rather than controversial, as in jazz. And Relics called it a dark, funky dorm room breakthrough. The Cleveland Scene wrote that this group made it cool to groove again with 1996's Shack Man, a hammered fish lot mainstay that opened the door for instrumental improv groups like So Live and Particle. Pretty cool to think that these guys were putting out records on the same day that Fish put out Billy Breathe 30 years ago, and you could have heard this in a fish lot while you're dancing in the parking lot waiting for the band to start. You're hearing the tune Dracula, number 3 from the album. Up next, a deep dive into Recovering the Satellites, the third album I want to showcase from this day in 96. 30 years later, on The Wizard, WZRD Chicago. Dracula! Ooh,

The next tune on this record, number four, is called Bubble House, and I think this is one of their most streamed tunes. Check it out and see if you've heard it before. Oh, of course you have. This is from Shagman? Shoot. Let's get it. Songs like Jelly Belly, Night Marchers, and Bubble House on Shagman. Happy birthday, Shagman. 30 years of this wonderful record. And I'm pretty sure they're doing a vinyl release, a re-release of this. That's how I just found out about it. Let me check for you. Medeski, Martin, and Wood. I hope they come back. They've kind of not played together as a whole in a while. But yeah, to celebrate, it's been reissued on vinyl. You can order your copy. And there's a real cool picture of them back in 96. Oh, and it shows the shack. Okay, now it's all coming together. Shack Man, they played in a shack in Hawaii. I can't wait to find out where in Hawaii. Maybe they'll interview with us and talk about it. WZRD Chicago, happy 30 years to Shack Man, Medeski, Martin, and Wood.

They just go in order, those three. They just go in order. They're covering the Satellites, celebrating 30 years of its birth today, the album itself.

lots of great music on this record. And I caught this thing called Front to Back Albums, Counting Crows, from Rick Beato. He does some really cool interviews as well. And he talked about this record 5 years ago. He did it. And I had never seen anyone talk about this record in my life. And the way he gets lit up about it, as I do, made me just feel so seen, if that makes sense. This album was the way that my parents and I, like, bridged our gap of music. I remember them saying, "Who is that guy? That dreadlocked folk singing in the middle of a video on MTV or VH1 in the kitchen." And I said, "I think that's Counting Crows. It's a new band." They said, "We like that." And I said, that's cool. But I still don't like what you like, and you don't like what I like. But so many great songs on this record. It's just insane. Recovering the Satellites is the second studio album by American alternative rock band The Counting Crows. And it was released in the United States on October 15th, 1996. 30 years ago and 3 years after their debut album. Now, that debut album, August and Everything After, was like super hard for them to beat, right? Mr. Jones was such a hit. So many good songs on that record, Rain King and Omaha and all these different tunes. So they had a lot of pressure on them to get this right, right? The producer on this one was Gil Norton, not Lily White, but it features Adam Duritz, David Bryson, Charlie Gillingham, and Matt Maley. As well as new additions to the lineup, Ben Mize and Dan Vickery on guitars, multi-instrumentalist and eventual band member David Immergluck, who they call Immy, played on the album as a session musician as well. So that's where he started. The single that was big on this record was A Long December. I'm sure you guys have heard that one. But there's tons and tons of wonderful stuff on this record. This one's about not sleeping anymore. He's counting. Oh, I think he's going to use a bad word right there. I'm glad I caught it. Yes, and so the lyrics on this, I noticed when we were playing Daylight Fading, which was the third tune on the record that we heard. The lyrics are just super, super intimate. It's just like, it's interesting how he creates his prose. And I love Adam Duritz for, he props up a lot of local bands, and I think that's really special. But Daylight Fading, it started with, "Waiting for the moon to come and light me up inside, and I'm waiting for the telephone to tell me I'm alive." What a lyric, right? So I'm going to let Rick Beato tell you what he thinks about this record and how he was introduced to it for a few minutes. We'll come back. I'll play you some other like B-side tracks that aren't as popular. And then I've got a request from Mike to end the show. I'm going to get out of here around 3 o'clock. And more about the great Counting Crows next. See her in the movies. I think he's talking about Jennifer Aniston in this part. See her in these animals that dance beside my bed.

Lights, which came out in 1996, October 15th, is one of my favorite all-time records. And what's interesting about this record, it's produced by Gil Norton, who also produced The Color and the Shape by the Foo Fighters the same year. He did those two records that came out. And they're two of the finest records that came out in the 90s. One of the things about Recovering the Satellites, so I heard the first record, and the first record was a great record. Really great record. But the second record came out, and I never listened to it. And my really good friend Rich one day was like, "Hey, have you heard the new Counting Crows record?" And I said, no, I don't know. I'm not that interested in it. He goes, "I'm telling you, you're going to love this record. That is so up your alley. I know what you like. The songwriting is amazing. It's nothing like the first record. It's total departure. It's a rock album, this kind of thing. But the songs and the arrangements are phenomenal." And I was like, "All right, well, give it to me." So he gave me a cassette of it. So I'm driving around my Honda. I had a, when I first moved here, I had a Honda Civic, 1989 Honda Civic, that with no air conditioning in Atlanta for years up until 2009. That's what I drove from 1994 to 2009. I drove a Honda Civic that I bought in 1989 with no air conditioning in Atlanta. Okay, so anyway, so it's, speaking of that, it's hot right now. So I'm going to play a bunch of the tunes off the record right now. And this is something, I don't know, the video might get taken down. I don't know if it is. On my second channel, I do this. I'm not going to play all those songs, but I want to talk about them. It's kind of like a What Makes This Album Great Live, okay? Because it's absolutely phenomenal. Let me get into this and talk about how the first song starts out and what I like about it. Because I'll tell you right off the bat, Adam Duritz's lyrics on this record are phenomenal, but his melodies and the guitar arrangements, the drum arrangements, Ben Mize, I mean, everything. The string parts are done by Paul Buckmaster on the two songs that have strings. I mean, just everything about this is incredible. But Gil Norton, if you guys are fans of The Color and the Shape by Foo Fighters, which has Everlong and My Hero and all these great, great songs on it, that guitar, that record sounds great. This record sounds phenomenal. This is really a perfect sounding rock record, and it's emotional, and the lyrics are just are this is a front to back. I mean, that may be what I call this series, front to back. It's a little bit longer, but I'm going to kind of go through each song and talk a little bit about them and why I like them. The first tune is Catapult, and this is some of the things I want you to listen for. The variations in the melody. I'm going to play along to some of this as well on the guitar while it's going. So let's check this out. It starts out with this mellotron sound. It sounds like the Beatles, right? It's a really cool thing. Song is in E. Comes in with a beautiful tremolo guitar. It's in the key of E.

Okay, so the verse. I mean, it's beautiful, lyrical melody, great lyrics, and then the chorus. Simple, just B-A-E is the chorus. Let's continue to listen, second verse. Great drum sounds, listen. Crows Recovering Satellites, second record, 1996. Oh. It's great here. I want to bring you down. I want to be the light that burns out your eyes. Okay. Listen to that. Listen to how that guitar in the right speaker. This is so sparse. That guitar is out on its own doing its own stuff. Check it out right here as it plays these single note, beautiful winding melodies. Listen. Bring-

0: Okay, so right there, the way that the chorus comes in out of the guitar solo is really, really strong. Listen to this. Melodically, he never does the melody the same way. A lot of people would criticize Adam Duritz for that, but it's so improvisatory, right? Listen to this.
1: Right here. Oh, right here.

0: having a lot of fun with this, isn't he?
1: Oh! So good!
0: What? I wish you could see him air drumming right now, smiling.
1: Here comes the wah-wah.
0: Here comes the wah-wah.

0: Well, then thank you guys for letting me do that for a little bit.
1: Okay, so
0: I will let you, I will digress with this. There's a lot more to it, and you can check it out. Front to back albums, Counting Crows, on the great YouTube, that wonderful platform that lets us listen to things for free, which is so great. I think this was his first of the series, so you can check it out. Go check out Rick Beato on YouTube. He's got 5.8 million followers. Wow, that's really, really something. To continue, as with their debut, August and Everything After, the band recorded this album with Norton by renting a large house and using the acoustics of the space for unique sounds. Marvin Etzioni produced the album's eighth track, Miller's Angels. Duritz recorded two songs for the album on piano with friends from the Soul Rebels brass band. Okay, I almost fell over. Hold on. I know Soul Rebels, and I know that, and I had no idea that he had done that. But those songs were ultimately cut. Chelsea and Good Luck. He said that that he could not figure out how to sequence the songs with the rest of the album. I don't blame you, because the album is so good, the way it flows, the way it goes. And Chelsea was eventually released as a bonus track on the live double album Across the Wire, live from New York City. Good Luck was presumed lost for several years, until the 2020s, when Geffen Records were contacted by filmmakers making a documentary on the band for HBO. And covering that period between August and Everything After and the Recovering the Satellites, so between like 93 and 96, and they were able to find that and get it restored. So that's pretty cool. We'll have to look out for that. Let's see. Rolling Stone, Anthony DeCurtis gave the album 4 out of 5 stars. I think some people were a little off-put by it. Other people said that it was deeply satisfying, that the lyrics call and the way that lyrics called us were very satisfying. The Independent gave the album a more negative review. He criticized Duritz's songwriting as self-pitying and called him a classic soul bearer who just won't shut up about himself. Okay, I hear that. I hear that. there's always going to be bad reviews when there's good reviews. And let's see. As a slightly more somber album, they're saying, versus the August and Everything After, A Long December was one of the biggest hits off of it. We all know that one, and it's really great. I love it as much as I love all the other tracks, but I really like the B-sides on this record. So I'm going to play you one of those. It's called Monkey. I got to get out of here. I wish I could dork out about it all day, but I'm sure you want to get back to your regular programming, so I'll get that back to you. But we will, if you are listening and you're a Counting Crows fan, or now I've sparked your interest and you want to know more. I will have on a Chicago Tribune music critic coming up in probably December, maybe November, who wrote a whole book about every single song that the Counting Crows did. He found out what they're all about, and he sent me the book, so I'm going to be reading it and giving you updates about it when he comes in for our interview. So I'm really looking forward to that. I hope you are too. Thank you guys so much for enjoying this with me today. I enjoyed it very much. And we'll talk to Jeff, who did this amazing book, soon. It is, let me make sure I got the last name for you, because he did live in Chicago, Counting Crows. I think the first book was called Rain King, which was from the first album. What was his name? Oh, yes, Jeff is the Counting Crows. I wrote the wrong thing. He is the author, and it will tell us right here. His name is Jeff Harkness. He put in a book called Rain King, The Life and Music of Adam Duritz and Counting Crows, back in 2023. But the book we'll be discussing is the every single song, all the way up to their most latest record, The Butter Miracle. So we'll talk a little more in depth about that in a few weeks or so. Here's Monkey from the great Recovering the Satellites album, 30 years old. Thank you all for enjoying this with me. I'll do some PSAs, play Mike's request, and then I gotta go. It's WZRD Chicago, 88.3 FM, The Wizard.

Black Cadillac here on The Wizard, Chicago's home for freeform since 1974. Let me tell you about the Be Well program here in Illinois. The state of Illinois cares about your well-being and they want you to feel healthy and empowered to take charge of your health. That's why they've developed Be Well Illinois, the state's comprehensive approach to wellness. It was launched back in 2021 by the Illinois Department of Central Management Services to improve the overall health and wellness of the state of Illinois' workforce. Of course, they want you to be good little workers, so you got to be healthy, right? Be Well Illinois focuses on physical, mental, financial, nutritional, and social well-being. Visit the Be Well Illinois website to access the latest wellness information. So as I pulled up today, I noticed a mobile. It was a mammogram on wheels sort of situation, a 3D scan for women, for the country's Breast Cancer Awareness Month. For anyone who is a state employee, anyone who works at NEIU, they can get a free screening today in our parking lot as well as tomorrow. It's in the parking lot right by the alumni building, which I do believe is the E building, next to the big E building, so the E parking lot. And you can go in there. They said you can do walk-ins. You just have to scan their QR code. If you want to connect with colleagues, set goals, and participate in challenges to build healthy habits, you can download the TELUS Health app, T-E-L-U-S Health Wellbeing app, from your Google Store or Play app. I'm sorry, Google Play or iPhone Play Store app. Open the Wellbeing app, click sign up, and enter the program Be Well. That's B-E-W-E-E. B-E-W-E-L-L. That's how you spell Be Well. And if you prefer to use a computer, well, then just go over to mybenefits.illinois.gov. Might as well find out what benefits we can be using to be healthier in this time. Sunday, October 20th.

25th, When Africa Called, Cuba Answered, a film by Nagash and Aberdaham. RSVP, you can go see this virtual screening and fundraiser to support and aid Eastern Cuba. Global Week of Action Against U.S. Genocide in Cuba is this week, 1024, I'm sorry, next week, 1024 through the 1031. So the last week of the month, Cuba in Africa, live appearances from the director and a Cuban-trained global health advocate. Check that out. If you want more information, go to levantateporcuba. Levante por Cuba. Stand up for Cuba? I'm guessing that's what that means. .com. Also, this weekend is that fair, the Chicago Cuba Solidarity Fair, this Sunday from 1 to 5 p.m. at Patchwork Farms, 2825 West Chicago Avenue in Chicago. They invite you to join in this potluck-style event in solidarity with Cuba, where they will showcase live music and raffle gifts. Funds raised to support Levante por Cuba, or LPC. Thank you all for being here. Thank you for being a part of the show. I will be gone next week in Philadelphia, the first time I have ever been, to visit somebody I used to babysit. She is now a senior at Lehigh University. Go, Jade. I'm so proud of you, kid. But while I'm out of town, y'all can check out the annual Halloween party here at WZRD. Attention wizards, ghosts, and ghouls, join us on the evening of Thursday, October 22nd for our annual Halloween Spooktacular! 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This is open to the public. 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There'll be costume contests, raffles, ticket giveaways, and more. Students, wizards, listeners, and more, welcome if you dare. Three bands. Shoni, that's a dark wave duo. You can experience, I think it's Brains. They are exhilarating noise punk. And Shiver, in anticipation of the folk punk goblin core of Boys and the Ghouls. Come dressed in your most terrifying costumes and prepare for a truly wicked evening that only WZRD could brew up. It's the Wizard, Chicago's home for Freeform. Thank you to Pat and Don for coming on the air today. Thank you all for listening. And thanks for getting funky with me to all these wonderful albums that celebrate 30 years today. Take care of each other, will you? Look out for each other. Hold the door for someone who needs it. Talk to someone who's lonely. Give them a call. Make sure that they feel seen. And take care of yourself. Be well. See you in 2 weeks.

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They can only come in if you let them. 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

The Supreme Court on June 15, 2023, preserved a system that gives preference to Native American families in foster care and adoption proceedings of Native children, rejecting a broad attack from some Republican-led states and white families who argued it is based on race. The court left in place the 1978 Indian Child Welfare Act, which was enacted to address concerns that Native children were being separated from their families and placed in non-Native homes. Tribal leaders have backed the law as a means of preserving their families, traditions, and cultures, and had warned that a broad ruling against the tribes could have undermined their ability to govern themselves. The issues are complicated. Justice Amy Coney Barrett wrote for a 7-justice majority that included the court's 3 liberals and 4 of its 6 conservatives. But the bottom line is that we reject all of the petitioners' challenges to the statute. Justice Clarence Thomas and Samuel Alito dissented, each writing that Congress lacks the authority to interfere with foster care placements and adoptions, typically the province of the states. The decision, Alito wrote, this serves the rights and interests of these children. But Justice Neil Gorsuch, a Colorado native who has emerged as a champion of Native rights since joining the court in 2017, wrote in a separate opinion that the decision safeguards the ability of tribal members to raise their children free from interference by state authorities and other outside parties. The leaders of tribes involved in the case called the outcome a major victory for tribes and Native children. We hope this decision will lay to rest the political attacks aimed at diminishing tribal sovereignty and creating instability throughout Indian law that have persisted for too long, said a joint statement from Indian nations leaders. President Joe Biden, whose administration defended the law at the High Court, noted that he supported the law 45 years ago when he was a Democratic senator from Delaware. Congress passed the law in response to the rate at which Native American and Alaska Native children were taken from their homes by public and private agencies. The law requires states to notify tribes and seek placement with the child's extended family, members of the child's tribe, or other Native American families. 3 white families, the state of Texas and a small number of other states, claim the law is unconstitutional under the Equal Protection Clause because it was based on race. They also contended it puts the interests of tribes ahead of children and improperly allows the federal government too much power over adoptions and foster placements, areas that typically are under state control. At last fall's arguments, several conservative justices expressed concern about at least one aspect of the law that gives preference to Native parents, even if they are of a different tribe from the child they are seeking to adopt or foster. The Supreme Court dealt with that issue by determining that neither Texas nor the parents had legal standing to make that argument in this case. The plaintiffs can make those arguments in state court proceedings, the justices said. More than 3/4 of the 574 federally recognized tribes in the country and nearly 24 state attorneys general across the political spectrum had called on the High Court to uphold the law.
before the Indian Child Welfare Act was enacted, between 25% and 35% of Native American children were being taken from their homes and placed with adoptive families in foster care or in institutions. Most were placed with white families or in boarding schools in attempts to assimilate them. Source: Associated Press, June 15th, 2023.

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I crossed my heart, I hope to die. I'll never, never tell another little white lie. Took a little gal out on a date last night. Next to her gravel Gertie would have looked alright. Well, I'm between the devil and the deep blue sea, 'cause I said, hey sugar, you look good to me.

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What would you say if we told you that humanity is currently making a collaborative effort to engineer the perfect superbug? A bug that could kill hundreds of millions of people? Well, it is happening right now. We are in the process of creating a superbacterium. Bacteria are among the oldest living things on this planet. The smallest thing we still consider life, they are masters of survival and can be found everywhere. Most bacteria are harmless to us. Your body hosts trillions of them and they help you to survive. But others can invade your body, spread quickly and kill you. Millions of people used to die as a result of bacterial infections until we developed a super weapon, antibiotics. Together with vaccinations, antibiotics revolutionized medicine and saved millions of lives. Antibiotics kill the vast majority of susceptible bacteria fairly quickly, leaving only a small group of survivors that our immune system then deals with easily. How do antibiotics do this? Imagine a bacterium as a very complex machine with thousands of complex processes going on that keep it alive and active. Antibiotics disrupt this complex machinery, for example, by interfering with its metabolism, slowing down their growth significantly so they are less of a threat. Other antibiotics attack DNA and prevent it from being replicated, which stops bacteria from multiplying, ultimately killing them. Or by simply ripping the outer layer of the bacteria to shreds so that their insides spill out and they die quickly. All of this without bothering body cells. But now, evolution is making things more complicated. By pure random chance, a small minority of the bacteria invading your body might have evolved a way to protect themselves. For example, by intercepting the antibiotics and changing the molecule so it becomes harmless. Or by investing energy in pumps that eject the antibiotics before they can do damage. A few immune bacteria are not that big a deal because the immune system can take care of them. But if they escape, they might spread their immunity. How can bacteria spread immunity? First of all, bacteria have two kinds of DNA, the chromosome and small free-floating parts called plasmids. They can hug each other and exchange those plasmids to exchange useful abilities. This way, immunity can be spread quickly through a population. Or in a process called transformation, bacteria can harvest dead bacteria and collect DNA pieces. This even works between different bacteria species and can lead to superbugs, bacteria that are immune to multiple antibiotics. A variety of superbugs already exist in the world. Especially hospitals are the perfect breeding grounds for them. Humans have short memories. The horrors of the pre-antibiotic era have been forgotten. Today, we treat this powerful medicine as a commodity instead of as the game-changing achievement of science that it is. This has led to a strange disconnect. Hundreds of millions of people still don't have access to antibiotics in developing countries, while in other parts of the world, antibiotics are prescribed too freely and taken without care. Antibiotics should be a last resort drug, not something you take because your cold is annoying. Another serious problem is antibiotic use in meat production. At any particular point in time, humanity holds between 20 and 30 billion animals as livestock. To make meat cheaper, many animals are held in horrible conditions, in very tight spaces, and in unhygienic conditions, the perfect breeding ground for a disease. So many animals are given antibiotics to kill as many bacteria as possible and prevent them from getting sick, because a cheeseburger has to cost a dollar. Unsurprisingly, as a result of this system, we have created more and more bacteria that are resistant to antibiotics. To counteract this, we use different antibiotics, and we have another secret weapon. There are specific antibiotics that are used to wipe out bacteria that have developed resistance. There are strict rules for using these to avoid the creation of a superbacterium. Or so we thought. In late 2015, scary news arrived from China. Resistance against colistin, a last-ditch antibiotic, had been discovered. Colistin is an old drug and was rarely used because it can damage the liver. So there was little resistance against it, which made it a great antibiotic of last resort for certain complex infections that occur in hospitals to fight bacteria that have become immune to a whole bunch of other drugs. Bacteria resistance to colistin is very, very bad news. It might destroy a last line of defense and lead to a whole lot of dead people. How could this happen?
Millions of animals in Chinese pig farms have been given colistin for years. Resistant bacteria developed, spreading first from animal to animal and then to humans without being noticed. On an average day, there are over 100,000 flights on Earth, kind of connecting every human on the planet. By creating the modern world, we have also built the infrastructure for a dangerous pandemic. Still, we don't need to panic just yet. Bacteria evolve, humans do research. New antibiotics are developed as old ones become obsolete. Technology is advancing every day. The problem is real and serious, but the fight is far from over. If humanity plays its cards right, superbugs might turn out to be not very super after all. This video was made possible by viewer support on Patreon.com and a grant from the Bill and Melinda Gates Foundation. 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Thank you so much for your help.

One reimbursable breakfast and one reimbursable lunch is available to all enrolled Chicago Public Schools students on a daily basis at no charge to the student. Parents and guardians who elect to provide their child with meals outside the National School Lunch Program, NSLP, and School Breakfast Program, SBP, are encouraged to send healthy foods in age-appropriate sizes and portions for their child and to refrain from providing foods or snacks that do not align with the guidance in this policy and CPS guidelines for competitive foods. Competitive foods are foods and/or beverages sold to students on school grounds that compete with the school's operation of the School Meal Program, NSLP, SBP, Seamless Summer Option, SSO, Summer Food Service Program, SFSP, or Child and Adult Care Food Program, CACFP. Competitive foods include, but are not limited to, items sold in vending machines or school stores, by food vendors on school grounds, or in school dining centers as a la carte items. Competitive foods must be a grain product that contains 50% or more whole grains by weight, have a whole grain as the first ingredient, or have as the first ingredient a fruit, a vegetable, a dairy food, or a protein food, or B, a combination food that contains at least a quarter cup of fruit and or vegetable. For example, a quarter cup of raisins with enriched pretzels. And the food must meet the nutrition standards for calories, sodium, fats, and total sugars. More information is available in CPS Guidelines for Competitive Foods.

0: Yeah, William Blake said, nothing is lost. Nothing is lost, and I really believe that. We only move on.
1: 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So make sure you apply now. 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

For the 2025 school year, Illinois will become just the fifth state in the nation to prohibit corporal punishment in all schools. Legislation that Governor J.B. Pritzker signed into law in August 2024 bans physical punishment in private schools while reiterating a prohibition on the practice in public schools implemented 30 years ago. When the ban takes effect in January 2025, Illinois will join New Jersey, Iowa, Maryland, and New York in prohibiting paddling, spanking, or hitting in every school. State Representative Margaret Croak, a Chicago Democrat, was inspired to take up the issue after an updated call by the American Association of Pediatrics to end the practice, which it says can increase behavioral or mental health problems and impair cognitive development. The association found that it is disproportionately administered to Black males and students with disabilities. The World Health Organization has decreed the practice a violation of children's rights to respect for physical integrity and human dignity. In 1990, the United Nations Convention on the Rights of the Child established an obligation to prohibit all corporal punishment of children. The U.S. was the convention's lone holdout. Americans seemingly take a pragmatic view of the practice, said Sarah A. Font, associate professor of sociology and public policy at Penn State University. Font said, "People kind of rely on their own experience of, well, I experienced corporal punishment. I turned out fine. They disregard the larger body of evidence." U.S. Senator Chris Murphy, a Connecticut Democrat, in 2023, introduced legislation co-sponsored by Senate Majority Whip Dick Durbin of Illinois to ban corporal punishment in any school receiving federal funds. It was assigned to a Senate committee for a public hearing in May 2023, but has seen no further action. The U.S. Supreme Court has also rejected constitutional claims against the practice. When junior high pupils in Dade County, Florida, filed a lawsuit challenging physical discipline, the court ruled in 1977 that Eighth Amendment protection against cruel and unusual punishment was reserved for people convicted of crimes. It did not apply to classroom discipline. Today, 17 states technically allow corporal punishment in all schools, although they prohibit its use on students with disabilities. Today, 17 states technically allow corporal punishment in all schools, although 4 prohibit its use on students with disabilities. North Carolina state law does not preclude it, but every school district in the state blocked its use in 2018. Illinois lawmakers in 1994 stopped the practice in public schools. Among states that have completely outlawed it, New Jersey took the unusual step of barring corporal punishment in all schools in 1867. Iowa eliminated it in private schools in 1989. Maryland and New York stopped private school use in 2023. Private school advocates who vehemently oppose state intervention did not oppose the new law.
schools in the Catholic Conference of Illinois do not use corporal punishment, Executive Director Bob Gilligan said. Ralph Rivera, who represents the Illinois Coalition of Non-Public Schools, said he is unaware of any member school that uses the practice. The law does not apply to home schools. Homeschooled students are subject to the same rules during school hours as those they face after school. Legislative debate included Republican concern that imposing the requirement on public schools could facilitate rules affecting curriculum or religious teachings. Croak, whose school-age child attends Catholic school, said her intent was not to open the door to state regulation of private education, but rather to keep kids out of harm's way. There's a red line there that hitting kids should never be allowed, Croak said. Source, ABC News, August 20th, 2024.

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0: Hello, it's Mac DeMarco. You're tuned into WZRD Chicago. God bless you. We got a rock block of Van Halen coming down the pipe for you.
1: The Wizard News. Iranian operatives used artificial intelligence to create fake Western journalists to publish anti-American propaganda in media outlets in the United States and other countries, according to an October 8, 2026 report from OpenAI. A fabricated journalist named Irvin B. Hoskins published articles criticizing the U.S. war with Iran, questioning Israel as an ally, and portraying Iran as a defiant underdog. OpenAI reported identifying nearly 100 articles published or syndicated under the operation's bylines across about a dozen online outlets worldwide. OpenAI banned ChatGPT accounts used to generate articles, story pitches, and social media comments connected to the operation. The articles were published in small and medium-sized publications, including Peace Voice, Counterpunch, and LA Progressive. One article questioned the role of Jared Kushner, President Donald Trump's son-in-law and special envoy, in U.S. policy concerning Iran. According to RFE RL's analysis, the article presented a largely one-sided argument, offered little space for Kushner's defense, and did not provide clear evidence for its suggestions of conflicts of interest. Six other fabricated journalist identities reportedly had social media profiles and AI-generated images, while their accounts amplified one another's content. OpenAI classified the operation as a Category 4 on its six-level influence operations breakout scale. The report warned that AI can help propaganda campaigns produce content more efficiently, write fluently in multiple languages, and reach audiences without revealing the true identity or motivations of the entities responsible. In a separate incident, artificial intelligence company Anthropic reported that Iranian state institutions had used AI tools, including Claude and Google's Gemini, to promote state narratives and support surveillance operations targeting dissidents and ethnic minorities. Researchers warn that AI makes it much easier for authoritarian governments to create false identities, spread propaganda, and discredit critics. They caution that governments may use concerns about misinformation to justify censorship, expanded surveillance, or demands to identify internet users. This case highlights the importance of verifying authors, checking sources, and evaluating evidence before accepting or sharing online news and opinion articles. 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

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Gentrification affects all people, some much more than others. 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

All right. That was a track from Germany off the Inkraut, Hip Shaking Grooves Made in Germany. Freddie Brock, Beat It. Before that, you heard Cellular Chaos with Waves of Fear and Light from a Dead Star by Mickey Berengi. Before that one, it was Pat Kelly with All right. If you're tuning in right now, just so you know, if you're ever curious about what we just played, you can find our last dozen or so songs on spinatron.com/WZRD. Make sure you look it up within the hour because it continually updates and you won't be able to see what happened 2 hours ago. So if you like something you hear, you can find it out there. I am your wizardess for the next couple of hours. I did hear that we have a Thursday Night Live band coming in this evening. So I will be sure to update you on who the live artist will be that will be performing on the air tonight around 10 p.m. So stay tuned for that. If you like live music and you like radio, then you probably like WZRD. So I had a wizard ask me when I came in what my vibe for tonight is. And I'm kind of thinking maybe like a Scooby-Doo episode, but like a really good episode, you know, where things are kind of fun sometimes and you run around and, you know, you're doing a car chase in the van and then all of a sudden something really spooky and weird happens and nobody really knows what's going on. That's kind of what we're going for tonight. So if that sounds cool to you, stay tuned. And if you got any requests for me, the lines are open. Like I said, I'll be here for the next couple hours, so feel free to give us a ring. Our landline is 773-442-4578. 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
0: I wish I could sing like that. It's not everything singing, you know. The only important thing these days is rhythm and melody. Rhythm.

All right. I'm sure one of you out there enjoyed that tune. And I will tell you what it was. That was Blue Jeans by Ladytron. Before that, you heard a track from Hedwig and the Angry Inch. Exquisite Corpse. We heard a remix of a My Bloody Valentine song, Soon, as well as a Big Audio Dynamite track, Rush. We're trying to keep it fun and kind of spooky here tonight. I got some more Dark Wave, Dark Ambition, darkness coming for you. Oh my goodness. 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

All right. We just passed 7 p.m. on this beautiful Thursday evening in Chicago. Or maybe you're not joining us from Chicago. Wherever you are, I hope your night has been beautiful. I do have a couple quick public service announcements for you in case you do happen to be in Chicago.

All right, we're just going to stick with one very important event. And that is that the very lovely radio station you are tuned into right now hosts a yearly Halloween party. And it is one of the biggest, most fun bashes you can imagine. It goes down right in the student lounge on campus at Northeastern Illinois University. And it is a gay old time. This year, we are lucky enough to be joined by a few different bands, which you can come enjoy for free on campus at Northeastern Illinois University in Albany Park a week from today, Thursday, October.